All right, Sweet Jane from Cowboy Junkies. And you know what? They're right. The Cowboys are drunk. Or junk, that is. Go Seahawks. It's out there here, guys. Let's take a look at the weather. In McGrath right now, 57 degrees tonight. Showers and then mostly cloudy after midnight. Lows around 46. In Anvik, 61 degrees right now. Tonight, mostly cloudy. Lows around 47. In Sleemead, 56 degrees tonight. Scattered showers. Lows around 47. And in Fairbanks, 56 degrees tonight. Showers. Lows around 47. So again, McGrath, 57 right now. Showers tonight and then mostly cloudy after midnight. Lows around 46. All right, that is it for the weather. But first, I got a couple announcements. MTNT is offering two open seats to our KSKO members. It's going to be on their return Ryanair charter to Anchorage Saturday, July 25th. They would like to send out a heartfelt thank you to everyone who voted and helped spread the word. Your participation and support are greatly appreciated as they prepare for MTNT's 2026 annual meeting on Saturday, July 25th. To request a seat, contact MTNT before 12 p.m. on Friday, July 24th, that is tomorrow, and provide a photo of your KSKO membership card or other documentation confirming your current KSKO membership. Seats will be assigned on a first-come, first-served basis. So again, that's two open seats on Ryanair for Saturday. And again, at any time, you can become a member of KSKO. Also, we would like to say thank you to Hotel McGrath. 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

theory of a dead man with low life. It is 4:30, time to look at the weather. In McGrath right now, 57 degrees. Tonight, showers. And then mostly cloudy after midnight. Lows around 46. Tomorrow, partly sunny. Highs around 63. And tomorrow night, partly cloudy. Lows around 45. In Anvik, 61 degrees right now. Tonight, mostly cloudy. Lows around 47. Tomorrow, mostly sunny. Highs around 64. And tomorrow night, mostly clear skies and then isolated showers after midnight. Lows around 48. In Sleetmute, 56 degrees. Tonight, scattered showers. Lows around 47. Tomorrow, partly sunny. Highs around 61. And tomorrow night, mostly cloudy. Lows around 46. Fairbanks, 56 degrees. Tonight, showers. Lows around 47. Tomorrow, scattered showers. Highs around 62. And tomorrow night, partly cloudy. Lows around 44. So again, McGrath, 57 degrees right now. Tonight, showers and then mostly cloudy after midnight. Lows around 46. Sunset is going to be at 11:39 p.m. Sunrise will be at 5:19 a.m. So basically after midnight, that's when the rain should stop for a while, at least a couple days to get us through most of the bluegrass dry with a little sun. All right, coming next, got some Motley Crue, Shout at the Devil.

right. That was Somebody's Baby from Jackson Brown. You know, I was sitting here and I was trying to decide what movie soundtrack I was going to do tomorrow for the first hour. And I was thinking about that movie, Fast Times at Ridgemont High, but I did not choose it. So thought I'd play that song anyway because I enjoy it. It is 4:45. Got some messages. The washers in the wash area are up and running. Please be mindful of the amount of laundry items placed in each machine. Overloading causes repeated breakdowns, and the city cannot continue to repair the machines this frequently. Hours are still 8 a.m. to 10 p.m. 7 days a week. The Sally Joe Collins Museum will be open extra hours this week for festival. On Friday, it's going to be 1 to 3. Saturday and Sunday, it's going to be 11 to 1. Father Fawcy will be in town this weekend as well. Mass will be held Sunday at 9 a.m., not 10 a.m. like usual, 9 a.m. And the Women's Beating and Talking Circle is tonight at MNVC. It begins at 5:30 and goes until 7:30 p.m. Bring your own beads project with you, or grab a project that they have available and some beads and supplies. 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I know Jade is going to be on that coming down to us. Also, we would like to thank Pay Dirt Excavation is once again supporting Back to Bluegrass. 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Coming up next, got some traveling Wilburys.

tents or canopies, make sure you anchor them down so the wind doesn't take them away. All right, I'm going to leave you guys with some Rolling Stones, and I will see you tomorrow. Have a good night. Bye.

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2: Welcome to Native America Calling. First Nations leaders in Canada are voicing their dissatisfaction with new legislation aimed at addressing long-standing water quality issues in Indigenous communities. More than 35 First Nations have active water advisories and community leaders who say the bill doesn't do nearly enough. Today we'll hear from Indigenous leaders and water quality experts about what they say is needed instead. We're back after the news.

0: National Native News. I'm Jill Freitas. Tuesday was primary election day not only in Arizona, but across Navajo Nation, which includes Utah and New Mexico. And as KJZZ's Gabriel Pietrasio reports, incumbent President Boo Nigrin will not be moving on to the general.
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2: Before midnight, the tribal radio station KTNN, known in these parts as the Voice of the Navajo Nation, called the 16-candidate race. Here's host Navajo Bob Sandoval reading the unofficial score from the 110 polling places.
3: Here we go. Justin Jones, 15,039. Crystal Lynn Curley, 8,424. Boo Nigrin, 7,410. Tom Chi,
2: Farmington attorney Justin Jones came in third behind Boo Nigrin during the 2022 primary. This time, Jones and sitting Navajo Council Speaker Crystal Lynn Curley beat out incumbent President Nigrin, who has faced ethics violations and allegations of

0: corruption. Now Jones and Curley will pick their VP running mates before November. If elected, Curley would be the first Diné female president. For National Native News, I'm Gabriel Pietrazio.
1: Alaska U.S. Senator Lisa Murkowski announced last week that her bill allowing five Alaska Native communities in Southeast Alaska to receive land entitlements passed out of the Energy and Natural Resources Committee. The legislation, called the Alaska Native Landless Equity Act, would allow Petersburg, Wrangell, Haines, Ketchikan, and Tenneke to form Alaska Native corporations and each receive about 23 acres of federal land. Those communities were excluded from the Alaska Native Claim Settlement Act, or ANCSA, when it became law over 50 years ago. ANCSA transferred 44 million acres of land to more than 200 regional, village, and urban corporations to resolve land claims throughout Alaska. The landless movement is not without controversy. ANCSA mandated the newly recognized Native corporations to make a profit. Because of this, some who oppose Murkowski's bill argue that it would privatize 150,000 acres of land in the Tongass National Forest. Murkowski spoke directly to the opposition in her committee remarks last week. She addressed concerns about environmental conservation, but said that, quote, this should not be the controversial measure it has historically been viewed as.
2: There are no better stewards of our Alaska lands than the people who have lived on them for thousands of years.
1: The Alaska delegation has been introducing landless legislation since the early 90s without success. In 2023, a landless bill introduced by Murkowski cleared the U.S. Senate committee for the first time. Murkowski also noted during remarks that Alaska Congresswoman Nick Begich's companion measure passed in the House of Representatives last month with no recorded opposition. Begich's bill is the first landless bill to clear the House.
2: And I think there's good reason for that, because it comes back to the inequity that we have seen and an effort to do right by the Alaska Native peoples who were excluded so many decades ago.
1: Murkowski's legislation now heads to the Senate floor for consideration. This story was provided by KFSK's Bees Hohen. On this day in 1880, President Rutherford B. Hayes signed an executive order canceling Oregon's Fort Harney Military Reservation and placing those lands under the existing Malheur Indian Reservation. The order expanded the reservation established in 1872 for the Northern Paiute and Snake peoples as federal policies continued reshaping Native homelands. I'm Jill Freitas.
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7: Thank you for listening to Native America Calling. I'm Sean Spruce. We're speaking with Indigenous leaders and others about clean water issues facing First Nations in Canada and recently proposed legislation aimed at addressing the problems. First Nations leaders continue to criticize proposed legislation aimed at addressing drinking water issues, and currently more than 35 First Nations communities are under drinking water advisories, with some communities struggling to maintain access to clean drinking water for over five decades. Although the current bill guarantees billions of dollars in funding to improve infrastructure, Indigenous leaders criticize its language regarding jurisdiction and its failure to affirm the human right to access clean water. Today on our show, we'll speak with leaders and others in Canada about this proposed legislation and the future of clean drinking water in First Nations communities. And later in the hour, we'll talk with a conservation scientist who led a recent global study researching how Indigenous cultural practices boost biodiversity. Listeners, you can join us. This conversation is always available for you to enter. Call us with your questions and comments at 1-800-996-2848. That is also 1-800-99-NATIVE. Joining us now on the phone is Linda DeBossige. She is the Grand Council Chief of the Anishinaabeg Nation, and she is from Shiging First Nation. Chief DeBossige, hello, and welcome to Native America Calling.
8: Hello there, Chimigwach. Thank you for having me.
7: It's great to have you on the show. Also joining us today while traveling is Dr. Carrie Black. She is the Associate Professor and Canada Research Chair in the Department of Civil Engineering at the University of Calgary. Hello, Carrie, and welcome to our show.
8: Hello. Thanks so much for having me.
7: Chief DeBossige, you've opposed some of this newly proposed bill's content. For example, how it doesn't explicitly state the human right to clean drinking water. How does the bill differ from earlier proposed legislation that you worked on back in 2023?
8: Sure. Thanks for the question, Sean. There's multiple aspects of this new bill that was created by the government itself, without additional consultation by First Nations across this country. In that process, they reduced a lot of the content that would have strengthened both the jurisdictional aspect, for example, of source water protection and inherent rights of our First Nations. They've essentially taken out the recognition of the human right to water for First Nations and replaced it with a progressive realization. They've also, reduced other parts of the bill that First Nations close to two decades have been advocating for that were introduced as part of the previous bill as a result of the co-development process that we went through. And so, there's a lot of alarm bells ringing. There was also a commitment with this bill of $4.6 billion, but we don't know or understand how they came up with that figure. The bill itself does not commit to additional funding going forward. And so there's a lot of concerns. There's a lot of questions still remaining. While the government says we're in a, this thing is going to go through the parliamentary process, the reality is that we're dealing with a government that made, substantial changes to the bill without our input. And, we're going through a process that ultimately will likely not result in any further changes.
7: Chief DeBossige, you said when the government proposes legislation without consultation, it signals to First Nations that the government is only interested in protecting themselves. How do you see this latest legislation's language shift liability away from the federal government?
8: Absolutely. Actually, many points. Right now, some of our communities in Canada are actually taking the government to court over this very issue. And the concerning part with this government, it took them, almost 2 years to reintroduce a bill that was already ready to go from the last parliamentary session. And we find it quite convenient, by government to introduce, the language changes in this bill 2 weeks after a federal court basically stated that Canada has a responsibility for the provision of clean drinking water on reserve. However, this bill, the wording was changed to allow for, in our view, the support of the legal arguments currently being made against First Nations. And so the government in that particular court case with the Shawadamaw First Nations, they are saying that, the drinking water is only a policy within the federal government, where the court basically said it's your responsibility. There is interest here, and you know, there are First Nations interests here and holding the government accountable. So the changes in the bill actually support the argument that Canada is making that they don't have a responsibility to do this. And furthermore, they've put forward odd comments within that legal process suggesting water only flows around First Nations reserves and under, so that you know, they're trying to qualify and limit their liability. So essentially, Sean, right now what's happening is with the introduction of this bill, this court process going on right now, and the comments being made by Canada in that process, it seems to us that they're talking out of both sides of their mouth.
7: The communities you represent as Grand Council Chief have longstanding water infrastructure problems. What are some of the common issues?
8: The infrastructure in of itself. Other issues are the contamination of source water for that community. And Sean, we're seeing that more and more with First Nations communities. Essentially, a lot of the First Nations communities are downstream from big industry, contaminating their source water and, destabilizing their access. In one community, Kaseshawan, First Nation, in the province that I'm from, they've been evacuated from their community since December as a result of a parasite being found in the system that essentially went throughout their entire water system. And, they remain evacuated today with what feels like there's no end in sight. So I know they're going through multiple processes of flushing lines and taps and all of these things, but this parasite that actually took lives of members of that community is not a good one. And right now, Canada does not have any, standards as it relates to drinking water on reserve. They've had policies that say nice things, but they don't provide the adequate, predictable, and sustainable funding needed for these First Nations to support the management of these systems, to allow for proper asset management regimes to move forward. And I think more importantly to this, Canada's failed to ensure that First Nations actually had adequate standards that every other municipality, every other town, every other city have.
7: Now, this legislation, it was spurred by a 2021 class action settlement comprising about 260 First Nations communities, $8 billion approved for compensation. Is that enough for your governments to improve this water infrastructure?
8: Well, I mean, the First Nations Drinking Water Settlement Agreement, basically created what we call the floor. There a minimum of $6 billion to be invested into First Nations communities to ensure that they have the ability to provide safe, clean drinking water for their communities. Now, that's just the floor. Now, what government has done with that money is that they're actually trying to justify the use of that money by funding their own archaic system. So it's actually, they're actually using the settlement dollars to continue on with some of the programs they've established and trying to justify that. However, it is clear in the settlement agreement that this is to be new money to be to support the actuals, the at-cost requirements for communities for their water distribution, for the production of clean, safe drinking water, to make those substantial investments to bring a lot of, water treatment plants, up to date. So there's a lot of fishy things going around, but in reality, that money was to go towards our First Nations infrastructure.
7: Chief DeBosque, what would be a good first step in your mind that the government could take to rectify these issues?
8: Well, I mean, they need not tinker around with legislation that only protects Canada and not the First Nations, to which they have a fiduciary obligation to. They need to ensure that First Nations have adequate standards for the provision of drinking water and the adequate resources to safely do that. Instead of you know, robbing Peter to pay Paul, or, you know, in having First Nations cut corners, because the reality is in every First Nations water project, there is a member of Indigenous Services Canada involved, and their engineers, and what I've seen, and it happened to me in my own community when I was chief there, is that they push you to cut corners. The engineers will say, you don't need this. And they will start to, you know, tamper with the real engineered designs that are required for that community. And for example, I have one of those communities in my territory right now, Kettle and Stony Point, where they had, you know, the feasibility study, they had the engineered drawings ready that would provide appropriate distribution. As soon as Canada got a hold of it, they started cutting corners, and as a result, their system is failing their community today, and it's really a new system.
7: We're going to take a short break. We will come back and continue this conversation. Phone lines are open, 1-800-99-NATIVE.

0: 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You can listen in every weekday to hear the only national call-in show from a Native American perspective. 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

0: 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I'm Sean Spruce. We are speaking today with Indigenous leaders and others about clean water issues facing First Nations in Canada and recently proposed legislation aimed at addressing the problems. You can join us with a comment or question, 1-800-996-2848. 1-800-996-2848 to voice a comment or ask a question on the air. 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Before I introduce our next guest again, I want to go to the phones where we have a KUNM radio listener. This is Glenn in Jemez Springs, New Mexico. Hello, Glenn. Welcome to today's show.
1: Hi, thanks. And I think your topic is just so relevant, so important. My wife and I went to Ontario, north of Kenora, a peace delegation years ago, and the Grassy Narrows tribe, also legally named as English River Indian Reserve 21, they have lakes all around the area where they've been for so many years, contaminated by mercury. And it was so sad to see trucks bringing in water bottles for the people who can't drink the water they had before the wood cutting industry just contaminated everything. So thanks so much for this program.
0: All right, Glenn, appreciate you calling in. Chief DeBossigay, what we just heard from our listener, Glenn, visiting Grassy Narrows First Nation. Stories like that sound familiar?
2: Yeah, I am very close to the situation at Grassy Narrows. What's happening there, Sean, is a jurisdictional dispute between Canada and Ontario as who's responsible for the cleanup that was left behind by industry that's contaminating their source water. I mean, with Grassy Narrows, they recently received approval to build a long-term care facility specific to treat mercury attributed illnesses in that community, and that's so sad. And they still remain in this jurisdictional dispute and still don't have clean access to safe drinking water today, aside from the bottles that are being shipped in regularly.
0: Thank you, Chief DeBossigay. Dr. Carrie Black joins us next. She is the Associate Professor and Canada Research Chair in the Department of Civil Engineering at the University of Calgary. And Carrie, your work is focused on improving drinking water and wastewater systems for First Nations in Canada. Let's go back to this current federal water legislation. How well does it address this issue?
3: Well, I want to start by thanking Chief DeBossigay for her comments that we've worked for many years, of many decades together on this topic. And really what we're seeing with this piece of legislation is that it took almost 16 months to reintroduce a piece of legislation that substantively has a lot of the key topics that we saw a year and a half ago, but has some really key pieces removed or slightly modified. Now, to the everyday reader, those small changes in wording might not seem like that big of a deal, but to those in the legal system and those First Nations advocating for their rights to water and advocating for resources, those small wording changes are huge and massive, and they're intentional, and that's what I think is important to highlight. These are not just subtle changes that we threw, you know, into ChatGPT or some sort of AI software to make it sound better. These are intentional changes to soften the legal meaning of the language. And that's where we're seeing a lot of concern, is that it doesn't uphold those important First Nations inherent rights over drinking water, wastewater, and more importantly, all the waters that flow into the First Nation reserve based system that we have in Canada and out of.
0: Walk us through these wording changes and what the significance is here.
3: Yeah, so Chief DeBossigay mentioned that there's a removal of the comment there on the human right to safe drinking water. And throughout the process about a year and a half ago, there was an intentional addition that happened by many members of Parliament to add in the fact that Canada would recognize and affirm the human right to water, which is an internationally recognized United Nations right. And it's not just water, it's wastewater as well. But they put that language into the actual legislation. What we see in the legislation now is a wording that doesn't really actually say anything about the human right to water, but it says the progressive realization of that right. And that's not how it works internationally. You have a right to safe water and sanitation. We're not necessarily going to commit to progressive realization because you have that right today. You had that right as soon as the United Nations adopted it and Canada signed on.
0: Why make a change like that? I mean, really, it seems like so arbitrary.
3: Yeah, and, you know, I think it's really, it speaks a little bit to concerns that I think, you know, those in the federal have around if it is a human right and we are responsible to providing it, that means that we are going to have to put a tremendous amount of resources towards addressing that. And until every single First Nation and Canadian has access to that right, then we could keep, you know, having to deal with the problem over and over. And that's not what the legislation is trying to do. It's trying to, you know, the big picture is what it's telling people is we're going to give First Nations back the ability to maintain their water systems, for example. But it's not necessarily holding their feet to the fire, their federal government's feet to the fire, to continue to provide that to First Nations. So it's a little bit of passing the buck of responsibility. And the removal of that human right, to me, is a very interesting decision to have made at this stage, you know, in 2026.
0: In 2017, you co-authored a paper that broke down areas of reform needed to address many First Nations water crises. What are those areas and how did you come to those conclusions?
3: Well, most of our work has always been First Nations-led research work. So it's coming directly from First Nations who are living and breathing and experiencing everyday water crises. And these are urgent, long-standing water crises. And, you know, the way of thinking has been and continues to be, unfortunately, that the problem is a water treatment plant or the problem is an engineering problem. And the reality is it's not an engineering problem alone. It's a governance issue. It's a funding issue. It's a people issue. It's a source water issue. We have to tackle it from multiple different perspectives. And so historically, we would have thrown some money into a new water treatment plant and then moved away from that without providing enough resources, say, for operation and maintenance to address operator training to make sure that operators in small and remote locations are getting fair pay. We're not necessarily investing that kind of resources. We're just looking at building a water treatment plant and stepping away from it, which we've seen is really not a great solution. Plus, we have, you know, most First Nations in the Canadian context are on reserve-based systems, and those reserves are often located in areas that are downstream from upstream industrial activities, so lots coming into the water systems. They usually don't even have the ability to sit at the table and make decisions around how to protect that source water, and so they're having to deal with source waters, and the example of Grassy Narrows is a really important one, and I will highlight to listeners that Grassy Narrows mercury poisoning started in the early 60s, and today they are actually still on a long-term drinking water advisory. They had a new one added in 2024. So that issue is still not resolved, as with many issues. But it's not just a treatment, you know, solution that's going to give you what you need to be able to move forward. So the issues we are unpacking slowly and reinforcing and constantly repeating is that you've got to tackle it from multiple different perspectives, sustained investment, enhancement in capacity and training, and allow First Nations control and autonomy over their water and wastewater systems.
0: Carrie, some First Nation governments cite government neglect, federal government neglect, and others cite industrial pollution. Tell us more about some of the common causes for the lack of clean water on many reserves in Canada.
3: Yeah, well, we mentioned earlier to your listeners around the class action settlement agreement, and that really highlighted some of those key issues. And that government neglect is what ultimately allowed for that settlement to be successful for First Nations and to lead to a settlement agreement that has tried to push the government even further to make some changes. And that neglect is that year over year over year, at the start of this process, government was responsible for drinking water and wastewater. Now, they may say that they didn't have that responsibility, but when you systematically come in and govern a people and tell them how much money they can have for certain things, you're essentially, you know, governing their process and their system. So they had that responsibility and then continued to not provide it with enough resources. So if I, you know, for most people, it's hard to picture a water treatment plant, but it's really easy to picture a road. So if I've got potholes in the road and I'm not repairing them regularly, I'm going to have a pretty big issue in 5 to 10 years, right? I'm not going to be able just to throw a few dollars in and repair those holes. I now have to rip the whole floor, the whole road up. When I only put in pennies on the dollar of what's needed to maintain water systems, I'm constantly having to put way more money in the end because I haven't been maintaining it correctly. Same with everything in our lives, you know, our bodies, our homes. If we don't maintain things, it costs a lot of money or it costs us. And so that's government neglect piece is the key part of why we're at where we're at. The inability for First Nations to have sufficient resources and investments. Add on to that, you know, other infrastructure challenges, housing challenges, funding issues across every single area. So it's not just water, wastewater, it's education. It's all aspects that you think about when it comes to building a community. Those are all chronically underfunded. Then throw in the fact that we have First Nations that are disproportionately impacted by climate change because they're in, you know, swampy lowlands or they're, as we can see right now, heavily impacted by forest fire based on their location. And now I have all these other factors that are making it increasingly difficult to stay on top of the problem. So that those are some of the issues that is why it continues to be a challenge. It's just not going to be solved by putting in a new drinking water treatment plant.
0: Thank you, Carrie. Chief Linda DeBosigay, I know your time is limited, but I want to give you the chance to share anything else you want to mention to our listeners before you have to go.
4: I mean, it's a continued process. It's a continued fight for our nations to, you know, really reclaim their jurisdiction. Canada continues to want to remain in control, but at the same token, not be responsible. And a lot of this, Sean, is really related to, you know, I know Carrie touched on several other things outside of water, but it's really about the resources in the ground that remain in the traditional and treaty territories of our nations. And the reality is, Sean, is that major corporations, companies have been making a lot of money off of the resources that rightfully belong to nations, and both levels of government, both provincial and federal government, are continuing to allow this to happen. However, our nations continue to advance different court cases, and they are essentially at this point 100% successful. And so, you know, the reality is that, you know, Canada and Ontario have failed to maintain the honor of the crown, have failed to respect their part of their relationship of the treaty relationship with our nations, and have continued to chronically underfund our nations since those times. So we're going to continue to advance where our nations rightfully be. And it's with people like Dr. Black. I mean, like she said, we've worked together for decades on this, and we continue to do so. We continue to occupy these spaces and also help empower other leaders who are newly elected to carry on that fight. So we're going to continue to do that until our nations are treated fairly and the human right to water will be achieved, hopefully relatively soon. And so we're hopeful, and we're going to maintain the momentum and pressure on the federal government to do what is right and what is honorable.
0: Thank you, Chief Linda DeBosigay, joining our show today. 1-800-99-NATIVE is the number if you would like to join our conversation today. Listeners, you are welcome. Again, 1-800-99-NATIVE to ask a question or share a comment. We have another guest who I'd like to introduce now, Leah Gazan. She is an NDP Member of Parliament for Winnipeg Centre in Canada's House of Commons, and she is from the Wood Mountain Lakota Nation. MP Gazan, welcome to Native America Calling. MP Gazan, can you hear me okay?
5: I sure can.
0: Okay, all right, just checking. How you doing?
5: Very well, thank you. How are you?
0: I'm great. Thank you for joining us. Now, you're an outspoken advocate on First Nations clean water access. How much of a priority is this issue for your colleagues in Parliament right now?
5: Well, certainly with the NDP, it's 100% priority. I think it's important to note that Canada just put forward a bill that doesn't recognize the right to clean water as a human right for First Nations, does not recognize Aboriginal title claimed by First Nations or confirmed by the courts, only requires the government to have comparable standards to non-Indigenous communities, and talks about it as a progressive realization of a human right. This is an absolute priority for our party. You know, water, clean water is a human right, full stop. It's not optional for governments to choose whether to ensure that right for all people, including First Nations in Canada. This is a top priority, certainly for the NDP, and we will be pushing this government hard to make sure that they uphold the human rights of all people, including First Nations.
0: What are your colleagues saying about the bill, and what do you think is the likelihood it will make it through?
5: Well, I mean, the bill is problematic in its current form, and what we're saying is this bill cannot pass. We cannot support a bill that does not recognize the human right to clean drinking water, referring to it as a progressive right. We cannot, you know, support a bill that limits jurisdiction to water to on reserve only when we know water flows with no protection of source water and aquifers. It's absolutely, you know, unconscionable that this government has put forward a bill that is not, in a country as rich as Canada, that doesn't respect the need to fully invest to ensure that everyone across Canada has access to clean water.
0: And just getting them to change, just that wording alone, just getting them to put back that wording that clean water is a human right, how hard would that be? How much of an uphill battle is that?
5: Well, you know, it's going to take all hands on deck. We currently have a majority government in Canada, but let me tell you, that's only one of the issues. The other issues is not recognizing our constitution, which includes Aboriginal treaty, Aboriginal title. That's part of our constitution. This bill not only violates our constitution by not upholding the human right for water for all, it also is in violation of Aboriginal rights and title and treaty rights. And it also places communities at greater risk because of the watering down of environmental assessments and all of the contamination that have occurred on First Nations across the country as a result of industry not upholding proper environmental standards, resulting in the contamination of waters as we see in Grassy Narrows in Ontario that has suffered from mercury poisoning, for example. We're going to see a lot more of that in Canada.
0: Short break, and we'll be right back.
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0: 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I'm Sean Spruce. 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Joining us now on Zoom in Richmond, Virginia, is Dr. Sushma Sangat. She is a conservation scientist and researcher, and she is Nawari, an indigenous group in Nepal. Sushma, hello, and welcome to Native America Calling.
1: Hello, and thank you very much, Sean, for inviting me, and thank you for Native America Calling for this opportunity to discuss the important contribution and impact of Indigenous peoples, lands, and their stewardship in combating climate change and biodiversity loss. And I'm very excited to be bringing the Indigenous voices and perspectives from our research to this platform. Thank you.
0: Absolutely. Now, in this latest study you led with the organization Conservation International, you interview and examine over 40 Indigenous communities across the world. What are the findings?
1: Yes, it is, you know, well established that Indigenous lands and territories are nature positive and climate positive. What is often missing from these understanding is why and how Indigenous peoples' territories produce nature and climate positive outcomes. And so you're right, we spoke with Indigenous experts from over 40 distinct communities from six habitable continents to understand this exact why and how. And what we found is that that it is the Indigenous knowledge systems and practices that underpin these important ecological outcomes.
0: Now, you spoke with Native communities in Siberia all the way to Africa. What are some traditional land stewardship practices that stood out to you during this research?
1: Yes, it's very interesting because Indigenous peoples that we spoke to live in different parts of the world, different ecosystems, continents apart, and the stories are very different as well in terms of different ways of stewarding their lands. For example, the Yukagir people in Siberia have, traditional ethics that prohibits hunting female ducks because the female is a future generation. And they are thinking of the future generation, food security and such. And the Khoi people from Thailand, they have ghost forests where they set aside specific areas where their ancestors who have long physically gone but still are present in those landscapes. There are lots of other examples from this part of the world where, the Zapotec people in Mexico, they have territorial monitoring, a form of guardianship of their lands where they have oversight committees who go out to monitor the land. They also have a brigade for, they are appointed to fight fires if they see fire. Importantly, Indigenous peoples in many parts of the world are also using land use planning to, it's a process of vision where they want to put in plans how they want to use their lands for the future generation and also for them now. And those are some examples from the Amazonian Indigenous peoples making those kind of land use planning. There are also direct resistance to extractive activities such as mining and fuel development. Like in the case of people in Philippines, the Palawans and the Kuna people in Panama. These are just some examples, Sean, but obviously they are unique to unique places, but there is also commonality in all of this is that, Indigenous peoples are facing climate related impacts, but they all also have this very, very, very strong avenue to combat those through these unique practices and stewardship of their lands and waters.
0: Sushma, the ghost forest that you cited, I find that really interesting because I read into one of the articles before the show And that's actually not an environmental practice. That was more of a cultural practice to use those grounds as burials, but it resulted in these pristine forest landscapes. So it's really important, I think, for our listeners to understand that these cultural practices are just as important as the environmental stewardship as well, I think.
1: Yes, absolutely. And so that is one of the important findings of our study is that or a finding that we are put together is that Indigenous peoples have been saying this forever, right? That there is a critical link between cultural survival and the ecological survival, and that is for all of us. But the knowledge systems and practices related to these territories, as I said before, is one of the strongest avenues for all of us to survive the climate emergency. And the practices that have emerged in these lands and landscapes and ecosystems where Indigenous peoples live, they are cultural in sense that they could be, for example, the Kwi forest, the Kwi ghost forest that you mentioned. They emanate from the cultural beliefs and ethics and practices, but they are so intimately connected to nature. Nature is inherently part of those cultural beliefs, part of those cultural practices, that it ends up being that they are also then climate positive and nature positive.
0: Peer-reviewed research on indigenous practices like these are not common. In past research studies conducted would have probably labeled the participants you spoke with as subjects. But this study now, you make a point to call them experts. Tell me more about that change and how did you want these communities to be represented?
1: Yeah, this is very interesting because I insisted, and I want to insist on that Indigenous peoples to be listed as experts because that is what they are. And the research in the past that I have done with Indigenous communities and peoples around the world, it just shows me as a researcher how inadequate my information and knowledge of land and climate issues are. The experts that we spoke to, they have lived experience and perspectives that cannot be replaced by any other forms of knowing or another person who doesn't live there. And so, nobody can know more than what Indigenous community know about their lands and territories and what they are seeing about the changes that are happening in their land. So they have always been the experts, and only recently we have been calling them as such. And my hope is that research works like this will continue to respect Indigenous peoples as experts of their lands, as they know more than anybody else.
0: Is there usually tension between Western science and indigenous knowledge? And if so, what were the challenges you faced doing this research to prove that these cultural practices can, in fact, lead to better biodiversity outcomes?
1: I think the tension is more around the debates of how to bring them together, but really the question should be around do we provide a space? Do we have space to bring knowledge systems together? And Indigenous knowledge systems can bring so much more. Indigenous peoples' knowledge systems can contribute to all the policy making, decision making that are happening around biodiversity and climate, whether that is at the national level, local level, or at the international level. That more than the tension, it's actually looking at what can Indigenous peoples' knowledge systems bring, and it can bring a whole lot in sense that it can bring us a comprehensive understanding of our nature, of what we need to do next, if only we could listen to Indigenous peoples, what they have been saying all along, and also to then practice their understanding of and the actions that they have taken to combat climate change and biodiversity loss within their own territories.
0: The study also dispels a myth from past conservationists who say that biodiversity thrives without human presence. But listening to you today and hearing some of these case studies and some of the research communities that you worked in, it really does counter that myth.
1: Yeah, it does, doesn't it? The thing is that Well, if I talk about our study, it shows that biodiversity and climate outcomes within Indigenous peoples' lands are because of the presence of Indigenous peoples in their lands, because Indigenous peoples are tending and stewarding these lands and territories. And these lands and territories are a reservoir of biocultural diversity where people shape lands and lands have shaped culture and vice versa. And so, it's the pristine wilderness, whether the myth of it doesn't hold when Indigenous peoples stewarded lands and territories have more carbon storing potential and carbon storing spaces and more biodiversity than many of the other land tenure systems, including the protected areas, which are sometimes could be are called wilderness areas, but even that we know it's not true. It's been shaped, lands have been shaped by people who have been here for millennia over time. So, yes.
0: You also cite how some of these communities are having to adapt rapidly to changing climate conditions. Can you share some of those examples?
1: Could you repeat that again, Sean?
0: Yeah, communities that are having to adapt quickly to changing climate conditions. Some examples.
1: Of course, the hard part of the study is that 100% of the experts we had conversation with observed and experienced climate and weather related events, and many of these impacts are drought and extreme weather related changes and in precipitation and temperatures, and that is impacting their traditional farming, livelihood practices, as well as access to food, water, and impacting their health as well. But some of these events are happening for the very first time for many people. For example, one of the traditional community member from Finland told us that they wouldn't have a change melting of the ice in their area, but that's happening now. One of the other experts from Africa told us that their lands are not used to fire, and now they have to deal with that. So all some of these changes that are being brought by climate change are now are changes that has been recently observed, and that means then communities have to quickly adapt to those changes as well. But then again, knowledge systems are not static, and indigenous ways of life have evolved alongside these changes. And indigenous peoples are using it to adapt to climate change. And so many are applying the knowledge systems to conserve and restore forest and pollinator habitats and waterways and all of those things that are relevant to the specific climate impacts that are happening. For example, if there's a drought, then they are then harvesting rainwaters, or if there's a forest fires, they are doubling down on the forest brigade, people going out and monitoring that there's no forest in the fire in the forest. Examples of those. So building upon what they have always been doing, but tweaking it. Also, and learning and adapting to the new realities, and in some cases also bringing in other ways of knowing as well, like using the tools to forecasting weathers and things like that as well.
0: What's been the response for the study? And I'm also interested in hearing your thoughts on how Indigenous representation in conservation science can be improved.
1: Yeah, the response has been really wonderful, and I'm so happy to be a vehicle for these indigenous perspectives and voices of so many people and so many experts, without whose sharing so generously their knowledge and their practices and the happenings in their community wouldn't make this research possible. In the conservation, biodiversity, and climate science spaces, I think we would be missing or missing an opportunity to really bring in and include and be make a part of this understanding of our world if we didn't bring in Indigenous perspectives and voices and understanding into these sciences. At the end of it, we are all very worried about what is climate change doing. We hear about it every day. What is anthropogenic pressures like mining and illegal logging are doing for both people and for nature. And bringing Indigenous perspectives, voices, Indigenous researchers into the study is an important way to not only capture and understand the lived experiences and also their knowledge systems and practices that can shed light on how we can tackle these challenges of our lifetime. It just is ethical and moral to do that as we all look towards solving this crisis together.
0: We've now reached the end of our hour, so we're going to have to wrap up this conversation. But before we do, I want to thank all of our guests who joined us today: Dr. Sushma Sangat, Grand Council Chief Linda Dibasige, Dr. Carrie Black, and also MP Leah Gazan. Join us again tomorrow for another discussion on an Indigenous topic and a conversation worth listening to. Until then, I'm your host, Sean Spruce. You've been listening to the one, the only Native America Calling.

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4: I'm Pete Ross. Washington announces new import tariffs on dozens of major trading partners. As Iran and the US vow to step up their attacks, the UN Secretary General warns against the escalating conflict.
5: The situation is getting out of control. It's teetering on the edge of the unimaginable. One crisis feeds another, when escalation triggers the next.
4: Sri Lanka fights the worst outbreak of dengue fever in a decade.
6: I was shivering and my body aches, my lower back aches. Like, you can't eat, you can't drink, you can't function, you can't do anything, and it's really, really, really bad.
4: Wildfires sweep across southern Europe, forcing thousands to evacuate. Scientists are left puzzled by footage of orcas ramming into sunfish.
7: So that made me think, maybe it is just for fun.
4: And
8: I remember putting my arm around her, and she said, oh, she said, we're just like brother, sister, me and you, aren't we? I said, yeah, we look quite good together, don't we? I said, we could be brother, sister, me and you.
4: The long-lost siblings reunited after a chance meeting at work.
9: BBC News with Chris Berrow. The United States is imposing new tariffs on dozens of countries as President Trump seeks to rebuild a protectionist policy. The tariffs of 10% to 12.5% derive from claims trading partners are not tackling forced labour. Brazil and Australia have decried the new measures. Here's Joe Inwood.
10: When he returned to the White House, Donald Trump used emergency powers to introduce sweeping global tariffs on friend and foe. But in February, the US Supreme Court ruled they had been illegally enacted. The Trump administration says these new tariffs are about combating forced labor. There are many who will suspect that's a pretext for pushing through the president's flagship trade policy.
9: Iran's state broadcaster says there have been explosions from U.S. missile strikes in multiple locations along the Gulf Coast, including Keshem Island and the port of Bandar Abbas. There are reports of blasts in west and central Iran and of air defenses activated over the capital, Tehran. It comes after President Trump threatened major punishment for Iran and its Houthi allies in Yemen over Houthi attacks on Saudi oil tankers in the Red Sea. The instability has sent oil prices surging on Thursday. A prominent Indian activist has ended his hunger strike 26 days after starting it to support youth protests over leaked exam papers. Sanam Wangchuk said he stopped fasting after long negotiations and to avoid possible violence. With more, here's Arunoday Mukherjee.
11: The protesters said that while they welcome the end of Sonam Wangchuk's fast, they said they're very happy about that, but they will carry on peaceful protests, they say, while sitting in that designated protest site until they feel the government is held accountable and until their key demand of the federal education minister resigning is fulfilled. So till then, we are going to see those numbers at the protest site as we've been seeing. And every day we are seeing people join in. In the morning, it's about in hundreds. By the evening, there are many more people who gather at that.

0: 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And by the way, if y'all enjoyed our show today, a quick reminder that The Global Story is also a podcast. So you can find us every weekday wherever you listen to your favorite shows. And thanks as always for spending some time with us. We'll be back again tomorrow, same time, same place.
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9: From Alaska Public Media in Anchorage, I'm Ava White, and this is the Alaska Economic Report. In the last week, the price of Alaska North Slope crude dipped slightly from $103.76 per barrel to $102.99 per barrel. The price of West Texas Intermediate also dropped from $93.50 per barrel to $92.35 per barrel. Twice a year, Alaska's Department of Revenue faces a difficult task, estimating just how much money the state will have to spend. The forecast is at the heart of some of the biggest debates in Juneau. It tells the governor and the legislature just how much cash they'll have to fight over. And this year, with war-induced turmoil in the oil markets, that figure is even harder to predict. But they have to predict something. So how does the Department of Revenue do it? Alaska Public Media's Eric Stone reports.
10: Back in the day, the revenue forecast was fueled by bagels, cream cheese, and M&Ms. That's according to Larry Persily, a newspaper publisher, columnist, and former deputy commissioner of the Department of Revenue in the late 90s and early 2000s.
11: It was several hours going through this. You gotta have sugar.
10: Persily says officials from all kinds of different departments would gather in a conference room and give presentations about all the different things influencing two extremely important numbers: how much Alaska North Slope crude would come out of the ground and how much a barrel of it would sell for. And Persily says their job essentially was to come up with their best guess of where prices and production would land.
11: And everybody at the end of the presentations, the end of the day, would get to vote where they thought low, middle, high price projections would be for that year, the next year, the next year.
10: They would tally up the votes, and there you had it, your oil price and production forecast. Of course, oil isn't the only thing that brings in revenue. The state takes in all kinds of other revenue, like fish taxes, cruise ship passenger fees, and corporate taxes. And since 2018, earnings from the Permanent Fund, which are now the single largest source of general purpose dollars in the state budget. But those are more stable, not nearly as hard to predict as the oil market. The process has evolved over the years, but Ken Alper, the Department of Revenue's tax director in the late 2010s, says it was still largely in-house during his tenure. Officials looking at the market, oil analysts' predictions, that sort of thing.
12: We'd have lunch, and we would talk about what different analysts were saying, what the futures markets were.
10: By 2021, though, the Department of Revenue was leaning more heavily on the futures market. Instead of making its own distinct forecast these days, it outsources the price forecasting to the futures market. That is what investors betting real money think the price will be a month from now, 6 months from now, 5 years from now, and so on. To do that, Alper says revenue department officials pick a date and take a look at what the market says about prices in the 5 trading days leading up to it.
12: And just by unhappy coincidence, I guess, just by the oddity of history, this year, that day was in early March.
10: March 11th, to be exact, a day before the forecast was released and just under 2 weeks into the U.S. and Israel's war with Iran. The war, of course, led Iran to functionally close the Strait of Hormuz, which carries about a fifth of the world's oil. And since then, oil prices have been on a wild ride. This month, they're more volatile than at any time since the depths of the pandemic in April 2020, according to an index known as OVIX. The pandemic

0: pandemic, you know, when oil prices went negative for a day, that's the only time in the index's nearly 20-year history when the prices were more volatile than they are right now. Here's the Department of Revenue's chief economist, Dan Stickle, talking to lawmakers earlier this month.
1: The level of uncertainty around future prices in the oil markets now is higher than during the peaks of the Great Recession in 2008-2009, and it's higher than when Russia invaded Ukraine.
0: But the Department of Revenue had to come up with something. Lawmakers rely on the spring forecast in mid-March to make budget decisions. They can't exactly wait until the war is over. So they looked at the market, and at that point, the futures market thought oil would average just over $91 a barrel through the end of June. That translates into more than $500 million for legislators to fight over, and based on the futures market, another $500 million next year. But the Department of Revenue is taking great pains to underscore just how uncertain they are about where oil prices are actually going. Here's Stickle again.
1: Looking a couple of months out, there is a 10% chance that oil prices will go well over $200 per barrel later this fiscal year. There is a 10% chance that oil prices will fall to $30 per barrel later this fiscal year.
0: That's according to the options market, and that would be worth about $1.5 billion in revenue. So the state could have hundreds of millions of dollars more or hundreds of millions less than expected. Where things land, though, is anybody's guess. Reporting in Juneau, I'm Eric Stone.
2: In Anchorage, I'm Ava White, and this is the Alaska Economic Report.
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1: Before I plug in a vehicle, before I open the hood, before I even write the repair order, I want to listen. I want you to sit down and talk to me. I want to hear what you have to say.
2: Don't you listen to what the man says.
0: He said, the Car Doctor.
3: I used the truck to pull a bunch of logs that I cut up on my sawmill to make my business on the side of the river over here. And dump truck means so much to me, and I'm going to be retiring soon and pulling a 10,000-pound trailerable houseboat.
1: That's the vehicle to do it with, let me tell you.
0: Welcome to the radio home of Ron and Anian, the Car Doctor. Since 1991, this is where car owners the world over turn to for their definitive opinion on automotive repair. If your mechanic's giving you a busy signal, pick up the phone and call in. The garage doors are open.
1: But I am here to take your calls at 855-560-9900.
0: And now, here's Ronnie.
1: I want to talk to you about, well, the perfect storm of diagnosing an air conditioning problem, because this is the one I always dread, and it's out there, and it happens every once in a while, and it's a freak occurrence. But it happens, and it's real world. It's, and it happened to me this week. And this is why I hate doing estimates. This is why when somebody says, "Hey Ron, what's this going to cost?" I don't know. I can give you a ballpark, but it goes out the window as soon as I touch the car, because anything is possible. Another repair shop brought us a 2015 Jeep Grand Cherokee that the AC didn't work. So I know zero about this car other than that it's a 2015 Jeep Grand Cherokee. 138,000 miles, silver, driver's door is kind of tight to open, which I'm seeing a lot of. I'm not sure if anybody's got a Jeep of that generation. I'd be curious what they're experiencing, because as these get older, that driver's door hinge seems to bind or rust or stick something. There's something weird going on there. This is the fourth one I've seen in the last 2 years, so it's not, you know, the first one I saw, the car was in an accident and supposedly not reassembled right. I could buy that, but three since that haven't been in accidents, so it's kind of weird, but I'm off subject. The problem with air conditioning, to speak directly, is it animal, mineral, or vegetable? Is it chemical? Is it out of refrigerant? Is it electrical? Is it not getting proper signal? Is it mechanical? Did a component fail? And that's really what you're setting about to do. For somebody to say, "Hey, my AC isn't cooling," that is the most difficult condition to diagnose. Where do you start? I always do it like this. And someone assured me this week that I am a very sequential thought process human being, and I would have to agree with that. They said, "You're always A, B, C, D, and E, and you don't do A to E," and I don't. I always go through the process. First thing I did, I got in the car, check engine lights on. Okay, real quick, show of hands. How many people are going to scan this car for fault codes for an air conditioning problem? I am. I did. You know what I found out? The check engine light's on for nothing related to air conditioning. Well, there was one chance. There was a catalytic converter fault code, a P0430. There was an evaporative emissions fault code, a P0440. And in all my years, I've never seen a connection between those two with each other or an air conditioning problem, and there was a P0128, thermostat rate of rise. Yeah, maybe I've seen overheat conditions cause air conditioning to be commanded off. You know, what's the software strategy? I don't memorize strategy unless it becomes a very, very common pattern failure, and then, okay, I recognize it. So one of the first things I did was I recorded all the codes. I reported everything. I sent it out to a report. I captured the freeze frame. I captured all the data that when all those problems occurred, even though I'm just gathering data, testing and diagnostics, cleared the codes, and no air conditioning operation. Okay, next. Hooked a set of gauges up, hooked the AC machine up, actually. Now, this is a 1234YF car, so there's a very small amount of refrigerant in this. This took about 20 ounces of refrigerant, and in comparison, on a comparable 134, the older style refrigerant, as we've come to call it now, equipped vehicle, that would likely have been 30 to 36 ounces of refrigerant. So it's they've cut the capacity of the system way down. Well, there was very little refrigerant there. Judging by the gauges just about came up, they just showed a whisper of pressure. Now, refrigerant loss is interesting. And you do enough of these over the years, you kind of see One interesting fact is, and that is that you can't trust anything that you're seeing. Is that enough of a discharge that did it lose it? And is it a leak? It's got to be a leak, you're thinking to yourself. Or is it just attrition over time? Because this is an 11 going on 12-year-old vehicle. Again, I know nothing of this vehicle. First time I'm ever seeing it. Recovered what little refrigerant there was in there, and I bet I didn't take 2 ounces out of this. So right away, I'm thinking leak. But it's always funny. They always get down to this certain point, and then they stop leaking. Yeah, and I've seen this with tires, too. You ever get a tire that leaks, and it gets down to 28 pounds, and that's it. All of a sudden, the leak is fixed. It never leaks less than 28, but it won't hold more than 28. And you say, why? And it depends on the pressure leak and how it comes together and folds over and seals itself. So I pulled vacuum. I had no more refrigerant in it. I pulled the vacuum on the system, and it pulled down into a perfect, beautiful 30 inches of vacuum, pulled it into a vacuum state deep, and it stayed there for about 3.5 hours. Once the machine reached bottom, I just turned it off and monitored it over the rest of the afternoon. Never saw that vacuum gauge move, even think about moving. It holds vacuum. Called up, talked to the repair shop. I said, here's what I know. I said, I didn't have any refrigerant. I've got a couple of fault codes on this 138,000-mile older Jeep. You know, does the customer really want to fix it? We've got to ask that question. We're obligated. It's 11 going on 12 years old. Right now, all I know is it has no or very little refrigerant charge left in it. I've got to blow a charge in it. I've got to see what happens when I put a charge in it. Or I'm going to put CO2 in it and diagnose the leak. And the reason I say CO2 is because to blow a charge of 1234YF into it gets expensive. It's an expensive refrigerant. It's probably 35 to 40% higher in cost than traditional 134. So let's try doing this the most effective, inexpensive way we can. Repair shop's decision. No, blow a charge in it. Customer will see how long it lasts. We'll see how long it goes on. They know their customer. They know what they want to do. I'm just taking orders and filling baskets. No problem. Blow a charge in it. Hour later, hey, the air conditioning doesn't work in the Jeep. Compressor doesn't turn on. But it's got a charge in it. Ran around with a black light real quick, even though I didn't expect to see anything and I didn't see any leaks. I had mentioned to them prior that the AC condenser, is the piece that sits behind the grill in front of the radiator. Behind the grill in front of the radiator, it takes all the road rash, all the crud, all the junk from the road blowing up on it. You're driving along at 80, 85 on the interstate and that you're right in the tail of that 18-wheeler. All that, those little rocks are getting thrown into the condenser as well as the windshield and the nose of the car, you know? I often think about that. Rock chips only happen when you're doing 100 miles an hour or more, but that's a hot rod story for another day. So, what do you want to do? Well, diagnose why the AC doesn't come on. Okie dokie. So I let it sit overnight. It was late in the day at that point. Came in the next morning. And listen, how complicated you want to make this? Started the truck up. Bang, check engine lights back on again. All right. Let's see what's there. EVAP fault. It failed EVAP overnight because the EVAP ran overnight when the vehicle was off. It's a key on engine off monitor for EVAP, and it set an EVAP code. Don't care. It's got nothing to do with my air conditioning. And I said, you know what? Let's go right to the source. While I had the scan tool hooked up looking at codes, I went into the body computer in the engine controller, and I turned the AC on, and I could look right on the scan tool. AC request off. Bank hit the button. AC request on. Okay, so I've got the command. The command is coming through the computer. It's replaying it back to the scan tool. I can see that the button works, the dash works. I tried functional test. There's a functional test where you can manually override everything and turn the AC compressor on. Nada, nothing, zip. Got out a wiring diagram just for giggles, and I saw that everything ran through the power distribution center, which I kind of expected. But I said, you know, it's a simple two-wire compressor, 12 volts and ground. So I got out. the tongue-in-cheek, he says, with a smile on his face, most singularly expensive piece of diagnostic equipment I have in the shop. And it's about 28 years old. It's a 7-inch round style headlamp. That's it. Off of an old, actually, I think it's off of an old Chevelle. And I measured it. It pulls about a 7.5 to 8 amp load, depending upon the day. And it's great as a load substitution. Disconnected the AC compressor, wired it in as nice as you please with some wires and connect clips that I keep around the shop. Turn the AC on. Bang. Headlight turns on. Okay, you got a bad compressor. So here's a system that was empty. Here's a system that needs a compressor. And I said, you know, it's been 24 hours. Let me go down and look at that bottom of that condenser again. And I get down. I turn off the lights in the shop. Well, actually, I turn off the lights in the shop, surprised Danny, because Danny was doing something. Oh, sorry, I'm turning off the lights. Danny was in the dark there for a minute. And got down, glasses on, looking through with a black light. Bottom of the condenser shows green dye. Okay. Turned the lights back on, got Danny back to work. Called up the shop. Hey, guess what? I have good news and I have bad news. The good news is I know why the AC doesn't work. The bad news is it's the compressor. Oh, and by the way, the condenser's leaking. So it needs a compressor, a condenser, probably a catalytic converter, some sort of EVAP diagnosis, and a thermostat. So the 2015 Jeep with 138,000 miles probably needs $7,000 or $8,000 worth of work by the time you start egging it all up. But that's not what I'm there for. I'm there to just diagnose the AC, not pass judgment. Now, Tom and I were talking about this before the show today, and Tom said, well, isn't it time to just get a new vehicle? And I said, you know, Tom, I don't know the answer to that question. I don't know what sort of service and maintenance was done to that question. Now, Tom Ray, my executive producer, chief cook and bottle washer that pays attention to me, he brought back the correct question. He said, what's next? What if and what's next? And I said, right. I said, but what maintenance has been done? And that's what I want to know. The point is, estimates are tough to write. An estimate is nothing better than an educated guess, especially in the world of AC, but in the majority of times, it's an educated guess. I think an estimate really helps prepare you, the customer. You know, grit your teeth and show determination, Charlie Brown. Can you get through the expense of this repair or not? I'm not sure what they're going to do to fix the Jeep. I'm not sure if they're going to fix the Jeep. The shop took it back. They paid me for my diagnosis, and we'll see. It may come back next week so we can recharge the system for them. They don't have a 1234YF machine. And time marches on. Estimates, air conditioning. Boy, sometimes the two just don't seem to go together. 855-560-9900. I'm Ron Ananian, the Car Doctor. I'll be back right after this.

0: vehicle not taking you where you want to go? Well, call Ron. 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And now, back to Ron.
1: Hey, let's go down to Tennessee and talk to Emmett. Emmett, what's going on? Ron Anini and the car doctor at your service, sir.
2: Okay, I've got a note here, and I'm going to read it to you, and then if I leave something out, that's for you to tell me what to do.
1: Okay.
2: First off, I put a big hammer near the toolbox, so, and I call it my attitude adjustment tool.
1: Mm-hmm.
2: 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I took it to AutoZone. They diagnosed it as a P0440, I think, the first time.
1: Okay.
2: Canister, let's see here. The purge solenoid valve, they said, I didn't want to leave without a part, so I bought the part. Then when I got home, I went online to Doctor University, Google, and found out what was going on. Did the check with the 12-volt. It either, you apply 12 to it, it closes it, you whatever, and yeah, it worked. So really, I took the old one out, checked it, and I believe it was working. But I replaced it anyway. I, at that time, went to a PVC valve. It leaked. Suck and blow test. Leaked held 80%. You could tell a smaller leak, just a small leak. So I replaced it before I put it in. That one checked tight. Suck and blow. Everything was fine. I go about my business. I run Exxon fuel, standard octane, regular gas, and 4 or 5 tanks, the light pops on, a P0442. So at this point, I take it to a friend who's a good mechanic. They do all kinds of checks, smoke checked it, everything was fine. And then we sat down, scratched our heads, what should we do next? So I looked around, he's a drag racer, and he says, you know, I've thought about this a lot since you told me about it. I'm wondering if is the fuel vapor pressures are affecting the computers, and they're throwing codes. Because when I fuel up and have a tank of fuel, I'll get up to 31 to 32 miles to gallon. I drive 10 miles to the house. It's dropped 1 or 2 miles. The next morning, it's still at, say, 31 miles to a gallon. I go 20 miles down the road, and it'll drop down to 28.3, 28.5, and slowly over the tank of that fuel increase up to 30, 31 miles to the gallon.
1: Okay. Emmett, stop there. In, I don't know, more years than I care to remember, I've never seen a correlation of EVAP system leaks against fuel economy. So we can go down that road, but with all due respect, we're going to go into analysis paralysis. All right.
2: Gotcha.
1: So let's talk about evaporative emissions. All right, because you're in the neighborhood of evaporative emissions and system failures. Do you understand what EVAP emissions is about? And I don't say that to embarrass you. I say that as a general question. Do you know what they're looking at or testing or concerned about with regards to the evaporative emission systems of a vehicle?
2: Well, my understanding is you're picking up they're directing the fuels up to the intake manifold so they get reburned.
1: Well, that's part of it, and it's not that they're putting fuel. They're putting fuel vapor,
2: all right?
1: But the idea is this. Take a gallon gas can, right? And, you know, you go down to the local store, local gas station, you fill up your gas can with a gallon of fuel, and you put it in the driveway in the hot sun, sealed up. What's going to happen to it?
2: The tank is going to – it's either going to blow the cork off or you can see the tank expand.
1: Right. It's going to bulge, right? So aren't automobiles really like that gas can?
2: Yes.
1: You think about it, right? So we've got to have a way to vent pressure from the gas tank out to the atmosphere. But if we did that by traditional methods, well, in the old days, we would have violated the Clean Air Act. I'm not sure anymore. But the idea is we would be violating the Clean Air Act of putting harmful emissions into the atmosphere. So the onboard vehicle has a charcoal canister that at the proper time, based on tank pressure and fuel temperature, will open up a vent valve and allow fumes to transfer out to the atmosphere via the charcoal canister. You with me?
2: Okay. Yes.
1: All right. You sit tight. When I come back, we're going to do a deeper dive and talk a little bit more about EVAP. But this really comes back to, I want you to understand how EVAP works before we talk about the potential cures and some of the quick checks you can do here. So don't go anywhere. I'm Ron Ananian, the car doctor. We'll be back with Emmett from Tennessee and his 16 Kia right after this.

0: Emmett, you there, sir? Emmett?
1: Yeah.
0: Oh, there you go. Okay. So when we took the pause, we were talking about EVAP, right? We're talking about the dangers of a sealed gas tank and how it could rupture and expand, and so we have to find a way to vent those fumes, right?
1: Yes.
0: So on a car, there's two devices. There's a purge valve, and there's a vent valve. Purge valve is in the front. Vent valve is in the back. When they want to, they'll open up the vent valve. They'll allow fumes to vent out of the tank to reduce pressure through the charcoal canister to clean things up. And that cuts back on pressure and prevents the tank from bulging, exploding, et cetera, et cetera, et cetera. Right? When the engine is running, at select times, they will open up the purge valve. They'll close the vent. They'll open the purge. Sometimes they open the vent to allow air to pull through. All right? And they will take those fumes and scavenge or vacuum out the canister if they feel it's got too much fumes in it so they don't overload it and it gets oversaturated. You with me?
1: Yes, sir.
0: You know, think of it as if you live in a house with a front door and a back door.
1: Yeah.
0: If the air is stuffy, you open up the front door. If you want air to pass through, you open up the front door and the back door. Front door is the purge valve. Back door is the vent valve. Depends on the condition. Depends on weather, temperature, a bunch of factors. Now, the one thing we haven't added to our evaporative system yet is, and the question you got to be asking yourself, how do they know when it's the right time to do anything? Right?
1: Okay. Yeah.
0: So they add something called an FTP, a fuel tank pressure sensor. All systems have it. And they look at voltage. It's a variable resistor. It's a variable voltage signal. Typically at rest, key on, engine off, you'll see about 2.5 volts out of most of them. And then as it pulls it into a vacuum state, it'll go down. And as it goes into a pressure state, it'll go up. All right? The reason they have it at 2.5 volts is that's kind of middle of the road, right? If it's a 0 to 5 volt scale, 2.5 volts is middle. Easy to remember, gotcha. Right? So at select times, they're going to try and vent the canister. At certain times, they're going to try and pull fumes into the engine. A 440, you started out with a 440 fault code, right? P0440, which is a general EVAP failure. Changed the part, now you've got a 442, right?
1: Right.
0: Do you still have the old part?
1: I believe I do.
0: Do me a favor, put it back on the car.
1: Okay.
0: You changed the purge valve, right?
1: Yes.
0: Okay. Do me a favor, put it back on the car. Let's see. First thing I want to know is, does the P0440 come back? Because the code changed. It changed when you changed the part. Did firing the parts cannon create the issue? And now it's going to take you down a dark path, right? And make you think there's more problems here than there actually is. Once you get that original purge valve back on the car, the purge valve we're talking about is in the front, up by the engine, correct?
1: Correct.
0: All right. I want you to electrically disconnect the purge. And you know the rubber hose that led to the back of the car?
1: Yes.
0: That's the hose that the fumes came from out of the canister. Starting to make sense?
1: Yes.
0: All right. With that valve electrically disconnected and the engine running, should we have vacuum at that inlet side to the purge valve where the hose is disconnected? What do you think?
1: No, you wouldn't have any.
0: Right. When will we have vacuum there?
1: When you connect the hose and the valve opens.
0: No, when you electrically connect the valve.
1: Electrically, okay.
0: Right? And I said it like that for a very specific reason. That valve is commanded open. Capiche?
1: Yes.
0: So if we start the car, and I do this with a rubber glove on, I wet the end of my finger, and I'll just stick it over the end of the purge valve with the engine running. And I'll do this when the engine's cold. I'll do this when the engine's warm. I want to see if it changes with temperature. And if my finger is sucked towards that purge valve in the least little way, what does that mean?
1: That is, the valve is open and you're pulling the vapors into the engine.
0: Right. That valve is leaking, right? If it's electrically disconnected, there's no way that valve can or should mechanically be open, right?
1: Okay, I see what you're saying.
0: Right?
1: Okay.
0: The front door is leaking. The wife's complaining. Emmett, it's cold in here. Close the door. Right? So right. there's no way that's working. Now, if you go put your replacement purge valve on and you get a different fault code, you know what that means? The new purge valve is no good. it's we're dealing with two different things here because the parts cannon got fired. So I want to baseline this car. I want to diagnose. A fault code isn't a diagnosis. A fault code is gathering information. And I'm stressing that for you and everybody else listening today because that's the reality of it. Nowhere in a P0442 or 440 or 456 or any other fault code does it go, you've got this code, change that part. There's multiple steps to consider. There's multiple ways that that code gets triggered. All right?
1: Okay.
0: Now, to do a deeper dive into EVAP, let's say that purge valve was connected and it's electrically connected and it wasn't being commanded on, right?
1: Right.
0: So if I were if I had a scan tool and I looked at the fuel tank pressure sensor and it said 2.5 volts, and all of a sudden I'm looking at it and I see it go to 2.4, 2.3, 2.2, 1.8. Wait a minute, I'm not commanding the purge valve on. What does the computer think? Incorrect purge flow, right?
1: Right.
0: It's not electrically commanding it on. But it knows because it looks at FTP. It says, hey, wait a minute. How's the voltage changing? And that's right. why we test, because could I have a shorted FTP sensor? Sure. Could I have a bad purge valve? Sure. You know, there's a couple of scenarios. Could the ground wire for the purge valve be shorted against something metallic and closing it and pulling the purge on if there's power to it all the time? Sure. You see the danger in just swapping parts?
1: Well, I'm a full believer the swapping parts, and that's what bothers me about technicians. A lot of them read the codes, and then they go and see what the parts are recommended or a possibility, and they start changing parts. They don't go further in diagnostics.
0: Right. That's right. Absolutely 110%.
1: And I don't have a scanner.
0: Nope.
1: I'm not a brainiac or a computer guru, but like I say, I try to figure out why it's happening. Then if you figure that out, then you can correct it.
0: Right. But that's what I want you to do first. I want you to go look at purge. I want you to test it the way I described it. And if that purge is working, leave it alone. Then we'll have to talk further. I want to see what code comes back. I want to see what this develops into. This could be a bad, hey, can the front door of your house leak? Can the back door of your house leak?
1: Right.
0: You know, there's just a bunch of scenarios. I want to see what fault codes are truly occurring. All right. How many miles are on this Kia?
1: 92,000, 93,000.
0: Well, the honest answer is it's all bad, but let's try and diagnose it anyway. all right. But do those changes for me. Call me back next week or the week after. Let me know what happens.
1: Yes, sir. And I got one question.
0: Real quick.
1: Valvoline Restore and Protect. Have you had any experience with that oil?
0: No, but, just because I haven't seen it doesn't make it good or bad. I think that there's a lot of good oils out there. I think that oil technology has really closed the gap on who makes the best oil. I think the best oil is the oil that's changed on a regular basis. And I think there's a lot to be said for that. I think some oils are better than others, but just know that. All right, kiddo, I can't wait to hear from you. Let me know what happens, Emmett. I'm Ron Ananian, the car doctor. We're back right after this.

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0: Phil in Massachusetts, you're up next on the Car Doctor. How can I help, sir?
1: Good afternoon, Ron. Love your show. Listen to it every week. I've learned a lot.
0: Thank you.
1: Okay, I got a 2018 Sorento. It's a 3-liter, 6-cylinder, all-wheel drive. 45,000 miles on it. And I change the oil every 5,000. And it rotated the tires, got new tires at 28,000. And it had one accident. I was sideswiped on the front passenger side about 3 years ago, and that was repaired at a body shop. So that's the history. Do you have any? I have two issues and one question.
0: Go ahead.
1: My first issue, there's a consistent rattle or thump evident when I drive at low speeds, and it's at the same frequency. I was due for an oil change. I brought it to my local mechanic. He took it for a test. He recreated the sound, he heard it, but he could find nothing wrong. So he says, I can't find anything wrong. There's nothing loose. Suspension's okay. The tires are good. He advised me to take it to a dealer. I'm just looking, he only does like normal maintenance, oil changes.
0: Well,
1: brakes.
0: Right side or left side of car, Phil, if you were to guess.
1: Yeah, approximately passenger side center.
0: Okay, so do this. Is it there when you hit a bump, or is it there just driving along?
1: Just driving along, and I can hit it at low speeds.
0: All right. Does it change if you hit a bump?
1: Don't know.
0: All right. So if we take it out on the road, and you got to look for the right road, if you know what I'm saying. If we were at the shop, I'd tell you it's Smith Street, because I make good head up to Smith Street. I make a right. There's this little whoop-de-doo in the middle of the road that if I catch it just right on the left, if I catch it just right on the right, I can always put one side of the car in the pothole, if you know what I'm saying. So if it makes it on the left and not the right, I know it's the left side. And then when I go back to the shop, I'll be slow going into the driveway. And as I roll into the driveway, we made the lip to the driveway a little bit bigger, and I use it for diagnostic purposes. If I hear it when I hit the front tire, I go, okay, it's left front. If I hear it when I hit the back tire, I know it's left rear. At least it gives me a direction. If it's nothing, if it doesn't matter when it hits a bump, if it's just there while I'm rolling along, then I'm going to start looking at different things. I'm going to start thinking about heat shields. I'm going to start thinking about things that are dangling in the wind. One of the dangers or problems in trying to diagnose a noise on a traditional lift where they're supporting the body and the suspension hangs free is if there's something loose, the weight of the suspension is pulling down and it might be hiding whatever's rattling. So a drive-on lift is probably the best thing to use, but that's how I would approach it. Second question.
1: Okay, this one may affect my wife's safety. She sits on two cushions on the passenger seat because, she's shorter than I, and I'm not even tall. So, everything's been fine. But about a year ago, the passenger airbag off light stays on. I tried removing the pillows and her sitting on the passenger seat, and it still stayed on. I tried her readjusting her weight to make sure she was putting her weight in the seat, and it stayed on. So I know my local mechanic, he couldn't figure it out. So he again advised to go to a dealer. Any ideas on that?
0: Is the light still on?
1: Still goes on and stays on.
0: Okay. I'll tell you what. Let me pull over, take a pause. When I come back, we'll come right back to you. We'll be back with Phil. I'm Ron Ananey and the Car Doctor. We'll return right after this.

0: Ron and Amy and the Car Doctor here for the final ride this hour. Let's go back to Phil in Mass. Phil, you're there.
1: Yes, I'm here.
0: So, you know, that 18 Sorento, if the airbag light is on, there's a fault in the system. Has anybody scanned this for codes?
1: Not yet. No.
0: Okay. So let me ask you a question. How long ago did this happen?
1: This happened about 6 months ago.
0: All right. Does your mechanic, I'm not picking on your mechanic, I'm just curious because I hear this a lot. Does your mechanic own a scan tool, do you know?
1: You know, I do not know. Like I said, he's always done routine maintenance, you know.
0: Right. But here's my point, all right? And listen, you and I are just having a casual conversation. I am not trying to beat anybody up. I'm just trying to make a point. You know, I just went for a dermatology exam, and I went through the whole exam. They looked me over head to toe, literally, and there's nothing wrong with me, and there was nothing wrong with me. He says I'm in great shape, and the insurance company paid a whole lot of money for that test. So, you know, why wouldn't you, when you go to your mechanic, if he owns a scan tool, and most shops have to have a scan tool today, even to do general maintenance, all right, whether it's brand X, Y, or Z. And in that scan tool, I can almost guarantee you there is the capability to do a complete system scan. Wouldn't Phil be willing to pay, I don't know, would Phil be willing to pay 50, 75, 100 bucks to have a scan done of the car? Hey, Phil, it's this particular fault. I can't fix it because I don't have the rest of the tools, but at least when you go to the dealer or you go to the next specialist, you at least you know what you're looking for. Wouldn't that make you feel better? Isn't that kind of like going to the dermatologist and getting a skin exam? Right? Sort of the same thing. So somebody's got to do a scan to this car, Phil. Somebody's going to have to look this car over head to toe and determine why that's like that. Be aware, if that airbag light is on, that means in the event, God help us, of a collision, the airbag will not deploy and your wife will not be protected. It's not because she's sitting on cushions. It's because the airbag's not going to come out. So let's get it scanned real quick. I'm Ron and Amy and the Car Doctor. Till the next time, good mechanics aren't expensive. They're priceless. See ya.
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0: I cleaned the throttle body. And then I did something that I didn't see anywhere in any of the invoices. I did a throttle body relayer. I did a real throttle body relayer as per.

0: The Car Doctor.
1: Gil, I have to ask, because I think New Jersey had to be hotter than Arizona this week. It was 103 here in New Jersey part of the day yesterday or the day before. How hot was it in Arizona?
2: Well, Ron, we were cooler than you were. We actually had a cooling trend. I don't think it got over 100 this week.
1: Well, geez, I feel so much better.
0: Welcome to the radio home of Ron and Anian, the Car Doctor. Since 1991, this is where car owners the world over turn to for their definitive opinion on automotive repair. If your mechanic's giving you a busy signal, pick up the phone and call in. The garage doors are open.
1: But I am here to take your calls at 855-560-9900.
0: And now, here's Ronnie.
1: Let's get the garage doors open right away. We got a lot going on this hour. Let's go to Ed in Missouri, 69 Chevy Nova, and some spark plug questions. Ed, welcome to the Car Doctor, sir. How can I help?
3: Well, like I said, I've got a 69 Nova, and it's a SS350 with a, you know, just standard. No, it's not hopped up or anything like
1: right.
3: that.
1: Yep.
3: And I went into, I've always used R44 AC spark plugs in it. That's what the manual shows. And I went in there, and they said those are no longer available. They do make a R45,
1: right?
3: Which is a hotter plug.
1: Yep.
3: And they use that plug in the 307s, and the 327s, in that era. But they had a less compression ratio on mine. They run like 9.5. Mine's run 10.25.
1: Right.
3: I didn't know if you remember that hotter plug. You had some pre-ignition problems or not.
1: Well,
3: but I did find through my research and stuff, and through Roddick's research, they came up with the same number. They found an NGK plug, which is the BR6S is pretty comparable to the R44s. You know anything about that plug?
1: Well, I'll tell you what. The hot rod runs an NGK spark plug. And the hot rod's a 10-1. It's been a while since I thought about it. The equivalent would have been a Delco R40, I want to say 44 or 45. I don't remember which now. It's been a while. But, you know, you're on the right path and you're thinking about the right things. But the right answer is you won't know till you try. You're running premium fuel in it anyway, right?
3: Right.
1: Right. You're going to have to with that kind of compression. So if I could find an equivalent heat range in that brand, I would prefer to try that. I'm surprised that no one has the 44s, though.
3: Well, they put making those, they said.
1: Well, they said or they can't get them. You know, we deal with a parts house out of New Jersey, Bywise Auto Parts, also known as Samuel's Auto Parts. And we had a couple of older Chevys in there in the shop over the last few weeks. And we purchased some 45 TSs, which, as you said, are made. We purchased some 45 Ss. We purchased, you know, and I just see them. They had an abundance of older spark plugs.
3: Well, so you can get the 45s and stuff, but not the 44s.
1: Yeah,
3: you can get 43s, I think.
1: Can't you? Well, yeah, I would see. It probably depends on the numbers of how many people are going to use them. But
3: right.
1: You know, have you been the eBay route just for peace of mind to see if anybody's making 44s?
3: I don't know if they're making them or not, but I've seen some old new stock on eBay. Yes.
1: Right. Have you? You know, which parts house are you going to for these spark plugs that don't seem to exist?
3: Well, I went to O'Reilly's. I went to three parts houses in Maryville, O'Reilly's and Advance Auto, and I think there was another one I went to, Auto Pro or something like that, I believe it was. And none of them had them, you know, of course, said that's not available. But they said that NGKs.
1: NGKs.
3: Be pretty comparable.
1: Okay. I would go, here's what I would do. I would get out to Rock Auto. All right?
3: Yeah.
1: Rock Auto's the barometer. I'm not a fan of everything they have. But I'll use them to gauge whether or not, gee, can I still get this part or not? And if they tell you they've got 44s, all they're doing is pulling out of local warehouses and shipping it to you.
3: Right.
1: Because what I'm wondering is, are the 44s really not available, or is it just that, well, we've got the NGKs, let's just sell them this?
3: Well, they had ordered the NGKs also, but I called a couple Chevy dealers in town and another one out of town, and
1: they don't have them. Yeah, that's
3: they think you're lucky. You're talking to a guy from Man to the Moon, and you ask for that kind of plug.
1: You know, Ed, it's so sad how much it's changed and gone away. In your opening sentence to me, you used the word "hopped up." You know how long it's been since I've heard that term.
3: Well, it's not hopped up.
1: But you use the word, you know, hopped up, not hopped up. Nobody understands what that is anymore. We speak a different language. And it's just so funny, brother. It just kind of makes me laugh a little bit. I have no problem using the NGKs, to be direct, if it's the proper heat range. But frankly, heat range is going to vary slightly by manufacturer. So
3: yeah, they do. Why don't they have a standard on heat ranges? Like, AC goes from 1 to 5, and 5 is hotter than 1 is cold, and other brands go from 1 to 10, and their 10 is cold and 1 is hot.
1: Right, because there is no
3: standard.
1: There is no standard. Listen, I've got news for you. A 225/75/15 tire varies in inflated diameter by manufacturer. Think about that.
3: Oh, really?
1: Yeah, they're not the same. That's why on a modern-day vehicle with ABS and traction control, they don't recommend, number one, varying tires by tread depth, obviously, but don't vary tires by manufacturer because they're different. There's always a slight difference in the overall size of that tire. So there's a lot of, listen, brother, there's a lot of questions in life that I don't have answers to. I can just deal with the ones that I know. And I don't have an answer to why heat ranges on spark plugs were so different or they vary from high to low and low to high. But I would stay with the NGKs. I would go there, and I think that'll do it for you. All right, kiddo?
3: You think if you used an R45, it would be too hot for that engine then?
1: The problem is we're trying to gauge heat range performance of spark plug in an engine that was designed to run on gasoline that hasn't existed in 40 years.
3: Well, that's true. That's true.
1: So, you know, where do we want to begin? It was designed to run on leaded fuel. It was designed to run on a different octane rating. It was designed to run on engine with different fuel additives to it. So, you know, I would almost think of it as I'd be willing to try the 45s and maybe in a couple of weeks pull one or two out. What do they look like? Are they too lean? Are they too rich? How are they burning? If it's not creating a spark knock, if it's not creating a noise in the engine, I mean, I've heard the story. Some guys claim too high of a heat range will burn a hole in the top of a piston. If going up one heat range burns a hole in the top of a piston, I've got to think that's the result of mechanical damage due to inefficient combustion, due to incorrect octane rating of fuel.
3: Mm-hmm.
1: But, you know, for what you're trying to do, I will say this, you know, way back when in tuning the hot rod, I did go through the experience on the original car that dropping the heat range one set did change engine overall running temperature and lowered it by about 12 degrees and the car ran cooler.
3: Yeah, I can see how it would do that.
1: Yep, and that made sense to me. But again, that was probably 25 years ago. What was gasoline like back in the mid-90s? I don't have an answer to that. And, you know, that's where I'm saying there's a little bit of give and take here. Remember, what we're trying to do, what you're trying to do, is you're trying to, you're a diagnostician, Ed. You just don't know it yet. You're trying to diagnose and figure out what spark plug your vehicle is going to run best in. The best answer is buy the NGKs, buy the 45s, get the 44s. You may have to put a couple of sets of plugs in this to see what accommodates today's fuel and today's tune the best. Mm-hmm.
3: I never thought about the fuel situation.
1: So, all right, fair?
3: Hey, that'll give me some information, I guess.
1: Ron. You're very welcome, sir. You be well. You've got to consider it all because there is no set factor anymore. Gasoline is the game changer. Gasoline changes completely how that engine is going to run and, you know, how it's going to maintain itself. And, you know, we've got to be willing to try different things because nothing's by the book on an older car like that, a classic like that. But I would try to find a set of 44s if you could and buy two or three sets. I've got a bunch in stock for the Monte Carlo, probably more than I'll need in this lifetime. So if it is stock, Ed, by the way, we never talked about that. What are you running for points if the ignition system is stock? And if the ignition system isn't stock, then heat range of the spark plug is a moot point. And we could have talked about that too, but I just thought of it now. 855-560-9900. I'm Ron Ananian, the Car Doctor. We'll be back right after this.

0: Pasadena.
1: He drives that way, but when it comes to fixing cars, Ron has car advice done right. 855-560-9900. Here's Ron.
2: You know, just thinking about Ed real quick, if Ed, you're still listening. Did you go in and ask for an R44, or did you have them look it up by application? Because if you're

0: going by the owner's manual, I'm assuming this is an all-original 69 Nova SS, if you're going by the owner's manual, that document is over 60 years old. Has GM superseded or called for a different plug in the Delco family? And I would want to verify that, too, because I'm willing to bet that there's something out there that would work in the Delco family generally, even though it's a 60-year-old car. I'm sure there's something there that Delco makes. So just double-check that. Brian in Philadelphia, how are you today, my friend?
1: Ron, how you doing?
0: All right. What's going on?
1: My father and I, we've always had this sort of a synthetic oil versus conventional oil thing. Now, even when cars didn't require it, my father always put in synthetic, and he would stretch the miles to the highest level, whatever it was, 7,500 instead of 5,000.
0: Okay.
1: Now, his current car, it's a 2023 Hyundai Elantra. He got it in 2022, but it's 2023. Calls for synthetic because I think 0W20 is only a synthetic weight, if I'm not mistaken.
0: Correct.
1: And he's 90 years old. He doesn't drive much anymore, so I now have his car and mine. Now, I'm coming up on 6 months, and I have under 5,000 miles. But I told him, look, even if it's synthetic, I don't feel a car should have oil in it, the same oil for more than 6 months. And he's debating that. I said, look, you know what I'm saying? Because oil, there is a time limit. I said, the manual, I don't know what the manual says, but I always felt that no matter what oil or miles you have in it, you should never go more than 6 months. That's my opinion. See if you agree with me on this.
0: Have you and your father aged in the last 6 months?
1: He hasn't. I have. He's 90. He doesn't age. I do.
0: Right. Well, but you're a little more beat up, right? Life goes on.
1: Me?
0: Time goes by. Yeah, we all do, brother. If we sit in that chair for six months, we're getting older.
1: And I was a truck driver. I was a truck driver, so I'm pretty damn beat up.
0: But you know, But I mean, you know, time counts, right? And where is that car sitting if it's not driven for the last 6 months? And is it short trip driving?
1: Oh,
0: it's being driven.
1: No, I use it. He has me use it. So
0: okay.
1: I do a rotation 4 days a week in my Ford Fusion and the next 4 days on his. So it's getting active use. I'm just between two cars. Since I'm splitting two cars, I'm not getting the mile. I'm not putting on the miles I used to. But his car gets plenty of use.
0: Are you changing the oil, Brian, or are you taking it somewhere?
1: I take it. I get a mechanic.
0: Okay. So
1: same mechanic for years.
0: So, you know, I like the 6 month oil change. But you know, I'm weird. I think changing oil is cheaper than changing cars.
1: And I think
0: the longevity comes from, you know, maintenance. I think it's still a machine. You know, I see some amazing things that cars do. We just had a Subaru in the shop that was 8,000 miles overdue its oil change. All right, 8,000. The oil was like tar coal oil.
1: Mm-hmm.
0: It was horrible. And the problem was the husband said he was going to do it. The wife said she was going to do it. Now they're not talking to each other. So more automotive couples counseling I have to give. But it really comes back to oil's still the cheapest thing you can put in a car. And on an older car, even though this isn't that much older, synthetic oil's the best. I don't use conventional anymore. I don't even stock it. Too many cars today call for such specific oils because the last thing oil does is lubricate. It does so many other things in terms of hydraulics and valve timing and cooling and everything else that's going on. And I'm with you. I think 6-7 months, great. Let's change the oil, check the tire pressure, look at the fluids. Is everything where it's supposed to be? And it's not a matter of wasting money on doing one extra oil change every three, if we want to think of it like that. Are we wasting? We don't have to go out and buy a $40,000, $50,000, $60,000 vehicle. And that's what we're chasing. And that's just proper care and normal maintenance. Oil does break down from sitting. Oil does get condensation. Oil does age as it sits. Short trip driving. If you're not going 5,000 miles in 6 months, can I ask how long is your commute, Brian? How far is round trip?
1: I go about 20 miles each way.
0: Right.
1: But like I said, I'm splitting two cars. You know,
0: right.
1: my car is conventional. They use a a blend.
0: Yeah, synthetic blend.
1: I don't think a blend is any better. I don't think, I think they're more conventional between you and me.

0: you know, pay now or pay later. My theory is pay now or pay a lot more later.
1: Well, 100%. And frankly, I wouldn't even be using a blend. I would just be pouring synthetic in it. How much more is synthetic? $2 a quart? $10 extra for an oil change?
0: Probably. It all depends. It's maybe $20 more, $25 more. But
1: find out. Know what you're comparing. All right. I haven't stocked. But, I haven't stocked anything but synthetic in the shop probably in 8 or 9 years pre-COVID.
0: So I think we're getting to the point. I think where all cars are going to require it. Am I right?
1: Yes. And I think all cars benefit from it. I think cars would benefit more from an oil that meets manufacturer spec as a synthetic than oil that meets such a high tolerance of expectation, don't have to change it for 15,000 miles. Because my concern is, you know, what's the filter rated for? As the little old man gets older, who's giving him the physical on a regular basis?
0: I've never gone more than 7,500 at best, even with a lot of miles. My father and I, you know, my father would never, ever, you know, if they say 10,000, he will never, ever go. You know, my father's like, you know, he taught me there's a maintenance book, you follow it.
1: Well, the other side of that, Brian, is that if you got in a car and drove from New York to California at one steady speed and load and temperature, you could probably go 10,000 miles. But you can't. You're not. You're waking up in Philly and you're driving 20 miles out and 20 miles back, or 10 miles out and 10 miles back. And right. there's warm up, there's cool down, there's stop and go. There's all sorts of factors that come into play. Could you stretch it and make it once a year? Yeah, you could. But you're really not going to lift the hood of that car. That's a what year car? That's a 23. Yours is a 17. You've got an almost 9 year old car. You're not going to lift the hood. You're not going to lift the hood of that 9 year old car for a year.
0: His is a 23, but he bought it in the summer of 22. You know, I get to come out early, but I never, I've never gone over 6,000 miles in any car as far as an oil change. I mean, I'm sorry. I've never gone over 6 months ever in any car. I just feel like 6 months is the, I don't know. That seems like a conservative limit.
1: I think it is 100%. Yeah. I think it is, kiddo. I think 6 months, 5,000 miles. We just put somebody on a 4,000 mile, 6 month interval. I like 6 months. I think a lot can change in 6 months. I think as a car ages, a good mechanic set of eyes under the hood and under the chassis, it only takes an instant for something on the road to change the life cycle of that car and compromise somebody's safety that if you're not aware of it, well, it's a problem. So not a big argument to be had, but 6 months is a good number. I'm Ron Ananey and the Car Doctor. I'll be back right after this.

0: You know, I want you to think about oil change intervals just real quick for a second. I bet in 3 out of 5 oil changes at the shop, we always find some legitimate something that car is due for. Or you know, tire pressure, low fluid, probably 4 out of 5 times for that. So the value in an oil change isn't just clean oil. Of course it is. That's common sense. A car that sits or a car that doesn't make mileage, all right, will have oil breakdown issues. Now, we could talk about and have the deeper conversation of, you know, where's that fine line? Where do we want to get it done? But the fact is, what will that cost? What will independent oil analysis cost to do? So we have to look at the overall cost of the car. They say that $30,000 is the price of the average used car today. And that's something that is going to be 3 to 5 years old, something with 30 to 50,000 miles on it or more. My God, I saw 100,000-mile Toyotas for sale the other day for about $22,000. You know, what's the price of the car? So what's the value in the oil change? Trying to get to 300,000 miles. So by all means, time becomes a factor. Paul, New Hampshire, how can I help you today, sir? Ron and Indian at your service.
1: How are we doing, sir?
0: Good, sir.
1: I tell you, you're lucky to have a good wing.

0: man there behind the phone lines. He's doing it. Does a great job.
1: Tom is the best. Absolutely, yeah, the best.
0: Absolutely.
1: The man behind the scenes. What's going on?
0: I got a friend that has a Honda Turbo Earth Dreams Technology 4-cylinder 2018 CRV Touring.
1: Right.
0: And he has a second car. And this car that we're talking about, the 2018, he parked it in September and full tank of gas. And he talked to me about it and the winter. And I said, well, did you put additive in? He said, no. And I put some additive in and sloshed it around driving up and down the driveway. But it's getting close to a year. And I'm thinking it's better to get the gas out and put fresh gas in. But I tried to siphon it out, but evidently you're not.
1: You can't.
0: I found that out.
1: Why don't we just start it and let it idle for a day or two?
0: You think that's the best way to go?
1: Well, because, you know, if we gauge cost factor, listen, there's a couple of things in my mind here that go on when I get these kind of questions. How many miles are on the car?
0: 55,600.
1: 65,000.
0: 55.
1: 55. So it's approaching 60.
0: Mm-hmm. Yep.
1: So did it have a 30,000 mile service?
0: Not my car. I can't say, but he's a Korean war vet, a CB.
1: So probably.
0: I would say probably.
1: Probably.
0: I would think so, yeah.
1: But at the very least, it's coming due for a 60.
0: Oh, yeah.
1: So why don't we do the 60 early? Why don't we, you know, consider changing trans fluid? It's an 18. When was the last time coolant was changed? Right?
0: That's questionable. I can't really answer that.
1: Engine oil, without a doubt.
0: Oh,
1: right?
0: I know he's after the engine oil.
1: Right.
0: Know.
1: Brake fluid?
0: I'd have to ask him about that. Not really sure.
1: Well, and my point becomes, it's kind of about if it's wet, change it.
0: Yeah.
1: Right. And mm-hmm. it's not so much the fact that it sat for almost a year. It's when was it all done last?
0: Mm-hmm.
1: And if we're going to start to use it again, let's ensure that we can use it with the least chance or probability of a failure or breakdown in mm-hmm. a less than expected time frame. So if it's mm-hmm. wet, change it. One of the problems of that generation Honda, just to be clear, is there are known failures for head gaskets.
0: Oh, really?
1: Yeah. That should be the engine that they made a mistake. Honda kind of made a boo-boo when they designed that engine, and the gap between cylinders is so tiny, the head gaskets have been failing, and it's a quite costly $5,000 operation. So, you know, he could verify that with his local Honda dealer. They should be able to tell him based on the VIN whether or not the bulletins that are out about that engine apply. There are some known issues with that particular transmission, the CVT, another headache, all right, that, you know, Honda, they're taking their lumps lately. I had a long-term associate call me the other week. His girlfriend was driving her. That generation, Honda, suffered a transmission failure, and after the trans was replaced, 3 weeks later, the engine failed, probably because of dealer install. Gene was telling me some stories and comments about how the vehicle was put back together, but it just makes you wonder, you know, what's the validity of those cars? Just how good are they? So some things to consider and be aware of. All right, kiddo?
0: You remember the proverbial free lunch that nobody can find?
1: Right.
0: Well, I found it today. I was in a parking lot with my pickup truck, a silver pickup truck, and it was there for 2 weeks, and it was all dusty. It looked brown. And coming home, I went by the golf course, and their irrigation was on, and it arched over the parking lot to get to the grass on the other side, and I pulled underneath and got a free car wash.
1: Look at that, huh? How much better can you get than that in the course of a day? As long as the windows were closed, you were good, right?
0: Well, definitely was.
1: Well, good. I'm glad it worked out for you, Paul, in any event. But, yeah, this is just a common sense thing. And, of course, how old is the battery? So it's just a matter of, you know, but I wouldn't have a problem running that fuel forward. If it starts, I'd get the tank down under a half a tank and then go fill it up with fresh fuel and drive it around even more. And I would think you're going to be fine. If it starts, it's got enough pop in it to make it run. I just wouldn't put a lot of load on the engine. That's why I like idling it for longer periods of time. And obviously don't want to do it on a 103 scalding heat day. But, you know, changing the oil before and changing the oil after is cheaper than having to change the engine.
0: Definitely. So, he was running the car like every week or two. He'd run it for 10, 15 minutes, which was a good thing.
1: Right, right. Kind of keep the seals wet, as we like to say. But, you know, that's how I would approach it. All right, kiddo?
0: All right, thank you, Ron, very much.
1: You're very welcome, Paul. You be well, and I appreciate the call. Bye-bye. Yeah, listen, just, I always say, fluids are cheaper than a car, and that's the bottom line. 855-560-9900. I'm Ron Ananian, the Car Doctor. We're back right after this.

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2: Let's cruise over and talk to Nick. Nick in Virginia, 20 Acura. What's going on, Nicholas? How can I help?
3: Hey, Ron. Good afternoon.
2: Yes, sir.
3: Quick question.
2: Yes, sir.
3: I bought this 2020 Acura RDX back in February, and I've never had a vehicle that had that start-stop switch on it before.
2: Little unsettling, isn't it?
3: It is. A little annoying.
2: Yep.
3: My question is, and I'm retired. I just am mainly driving around Virginia Beach. Is it best to leave that switch on or shut it off when I'm driving?
2: I like it off. I like to not use start-stop. Am I going to burn a little more fuel? Yeah. Is it less wear and tear on the car? In my mind as a mechanic, yeah, it is. You know, they say that that start-stop starter is about four times the price of a traditional starter. So if the average starter for today's automobile is $300 to $500, that's a $1,500 to $2,000 starter.
3: Wow.
2: Don't I kind of want that to last longer? Well, you got to think about it, right? It's gear-driven differently, and it has to wind up. You ever notice how fast it starts?
3: Right.
2: You know, and we were talking about oil consistency and quality in an early part of this hour, this week's show, and we're talking about viscosity. Incorrect oil viscosity, will create a start-stop problem. The other thing that comes up with start-stop is, and this just came out this year, they finally had enough data to prove it, that think of a bicycle sprocket, right?
3: Uh-huh.
2: If you painted a red dot on a bicycle sprocket, on the big sprocket, and it was pointed straight up, that's top dead center, okay?
3: Right, right.
2: If we wanted to vary camshaft timing, and you don't have to be a mechanic to understand this, but just know that if we move the dot forward a little bit or move the dot backwards a little bit, we're going to affect power level in the engine. We're going to advance or retard timing or, you know, engine operation for specific conditions. Well, what they're finding is stop-start is such a sudden bang start to the engine that it shocks that cam sprocket this way or that way for the sake of this conversation, and I'm making it very simple. They're finding that start-stop is having an effect on the longevity of variable valve timing and timing components. And if you think about it, it makes sense. The engine's off, everybody's relaxed, and all of a sudden, bang, you're pushed to the limit. You know, you're shoved against the wall, you're shoved against the wall, you're shoved against the wall. Isn't that a shock to your system? What do you think it does? What do you think it does to the mechanics of the engine?
3: Gotcha.
2: You know,
3: and the battery too.
2: And listen, it's not going to help because I think all batteries, after a battery is 5 years old, if you're still driving around on a 5 year or older battery, I think you might as well go to Vegas and bet the house. You know, you're just looking for the problem. No matter how I look at it, the road is a very unforgiving place. I swear I'm going to put that on one of the coffee cups in the store. The road downhill is paved with ice, and it's just a steep slide after you get started. So,
3: gotcha.
2: I for me, I would drive around with it off. All right.
3: Turn it off.
2: It's now. This is a 6-year-old Acura, Nick. How many miles? How many miles are on it?
3: Low miles. Right now, it's about 40, a little over 42,000.
2: Okay. Air, cabin filters. You know, you're coming due at 50, between 50 and 60, you're going to service the trans. You're going to do a few.
3: Really?
2: Yeah, sure. Yeah, why not? Cheaper than replacing it.
3: And, got it.
2: And you're going to do a fuel system cleaning. Low miles. Okay. This car went, what? This car is 6 years old. It went 50,000 miles. So this car went less than 8,000 miles a year.
3: Right.
2: Is that a lot of idle time? Is that a lot of warm-up time? Is that lack of warm-up time? You know what? Right. Everybody needs a vitamin B1 shot every once in a while.
3: Sure.
2: So just my 2 cents. All right, kiddo?
3: Yeah. Okay, Ron.
2: So
3: thanks for your help.
2: You're very welcome, sir. And listen, if you want to do it on your own, get down to your local Advance Auto Parts. Let me just explain this real quick. 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CRC makes a GDI fuel system cleaning kit. It's something you can do as a non-mechanic. There's a bunch of videos out on the web. You can look at them. And you can do a fuel system cleaning on your own. You can have it professionally done either way, but getting it done will be the most benefit to that particular vehicle. All right, kiddo?
3: Can't you just put those little bottles of fuel cleaner right in the gas tank with your fan or that or not?
2: Well, you should be. But bottles of cleaner in the gas tank are that vitamin. They're there. You know, do you take a vitamin in the morning, Nick?
3: I do.
2: All right.
3: I do.
2: So you take that vitamin in the morning, but don't you go in for a more extensive checkup and a physical and a little bit of a better workup once a year?
3: Sure.
2: Well, one's the vitamin, one's the annual.
3: I see.
2: All right.
3: Gotcha.
2: And that's the whole purpose of it, brother.
3: Gotcha.
2: And trust me, I take my vitamins in the morning too. So we're all at that age. All right,
3: amen,
2: kiddo.
3: Thank you, Ron.
2: You're very welcome. You be
3: take
2: well.
3: Yep.
2: It's the truth. We're at that stage in age. It's what would that coffee cup look like? We should do I think we did do. Did we do a? You know, we did do a 250th anniversary coffee cup. I think, or I think we're about to. I know the T-shirts are out there. Boy, nobody asked me for a T-shirt today, Tom. You were wrong, and I had the perfect answer. You know what it was going to be if somebody asked me for a T-shirt today? I was going to ask if they could. I was going to ask if they could cluck like a chicken. Right?
4: Ha! I thought you were going to say that I was wearing them so they couldn't have one.
2: Well, they couldn't have that one, nor would they want it. But I would ask them if they could make a chicken sound. Maybe we should do that. The next person that makes a chicken sound won't be this week because I don't think we're taking any more calls this week, so I'm off the hook for a week. But the next person that clucks like a chicken, let's see what our listener base comes up with. God, I can only imagine.
4: Oh, boy.
2: Oh, boy. So we want to hear the chickens out there. 855-560-9900. We're back right after this.

0: See, if I touch the button right, then we have studio problems today, Tom. Look at that. So I'm back. I had to hit the button all the way.
1: No. I think it's operator error. It's operator ID 10T error.
0: You know, it's I'm tired. It's the end of the week of the show.
1: No, it's an ID 10T error. You need to write that.
0: ID 10T. I'll have to remember.
1: Yes, you'll
0: that.
1: Figure it out.
0: Yeah, I'll figure that out. Listen, let me do the mailbag. This comes to us from Mark in Bridgewater, New Jersey. Hey, Ron, I recently bought a new Chevy Silverado. Nice truck, 3-liter Duramax diesel. It's my first diesel truck. I'm hoping to keep it for a long time. I've been hearing a lot about diesel fuel additives, especially Hotshot Secret, but I'm not sure if they're really necessary or just something people like to argue about online. You ever notice that? I don't know if the internet was meant for information or for people to argue. That's all they seem to do is they argue online. Mark concludes by saying, should I use an additive with every tank once in a while or not at all? Mark, first of all, congratulations. Nice truck. The 3-liter Duramax, a lot of improvements, a lot of changes in the last couple of years. It's become a very strong engine. It's smooth. It's quiet. It makes like 500 foot-pounds of torque. And if you take care of it, it's got the potential to go for a long time. But here's the thing. Today's diesel fuel isn't the same as it was years ago. And that's what, again, we're talking about fuel this week, right? Ultra-low sulfur diesel burns cleaner, but it also has less natural lubricity. I think we mentioned that in the show somewhere today. It's got less lubricity than older diesel fuel. And the quality of the fuel is what makes this a mandatory effect. And it's why so many diesel owners turn to fuel treatments, right? I'm not a believer in miracle products. You guys know that. But I am a believer in preventative maintenance. And we were actually using Hotshot Secret product, Hotshot Secret's EDT or Everyday Diesel Treatment, way before they became a sponsor. EDT from Hotshot Secret can help improve lubricity. It keeps injectors cleaner, and it supports the high-pressure fuel system. And that's inexpensive insurance, Mark, compared to the cost of modern diesel injectors and fuel pumps. Wait till heaven forbid, if you ever get into fuel system repair. So more important than any additive is also using correct engine oil, changing it on schedule, buying fuel from busy fuel stations, and giving the truck enough highway driving to complete its diesel particulate fuel regenerations, which are also important. The additive, it's one part of an overall maintenance plan. It's not a magic fix, but it is something you should be doing on a regular basis. And if I owned a diesel, the Hotshot Secret website would be the toy store to me, where I'd be going out to buy all my favorite stuff to keep that diesel running a good long time. I hope that does it for you. Enjoy the truck. I'm Ron Ananey in the Car Doctor. The mechanics aren't expensive. They're priceless. 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

often described as mysterious and ultra-independent. That's the Badlands-based multi-instrumentalist, producer, singer, songwriter, Welby June, who's fresh on the scene as a solo artist anyway. He cut his teeth in his father Scotty Clifford's band for a lot of years, and now that he's stepping out on his own, that's his recent single, All Amore, getting us into this hour on the mainstream. I'm Brett Mabee, and whether you're tuned in from your home, your office, or your car, there's never a bad time or place to take some musical adventures together. Before this hour's through, Vereen Neal and Claire Wright, a couple of label mates on Ineffable Records, later on as Cold War Kids, Ke Aloha, a new one to get into the rotation from the family band Turquoise Steel. Also, you might recall, a recent guest on Gyno. You can check all of that information out at mainstreamradio.net. Getting us back into this set is our first new edition of the hour, and this July 2nd single, Alive, features WizKid. It's a great track to put into the rotation for your consideration and approval today on the mainstream.

the original mix of Sebastian Gaskin's Song for Granny on the mainstream. In that set was also Duran Duran's Free to Love featuring Nile Rodgers, and it was Georgia Smith's Alive featuring Wizkid, a July 2nd single, and a sneak peek of her latest album, What Are the Odds? I'm Brett Mabee, and as always, putting out that friendly reminder that if you're a professional singer-songwriter, you're welcome to submit music for consideration in the rotation. 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Or if you prefer physical media, you can do that by sending them to Brett Mabee, Turtle Island Tunes, Full Moon Radio, P.O. Box 252, Salamanca, New York, 14779. And again, that's not the only reason to stay in touch. So if there are bands in your local area that you feel deserve that attention, reach out to me with that information as well. Before this hour is up, one from Kelly Derrickson. We'll also hear one from the Cold War Kids. Right now, and helping to lead the way to the bottom of the hour, is this one from Morgan Freeman's first blues album. Be on the lookout for a concert tour with this symphonic blues outfit. It's the Chinique Orchestra, Martin Gellner, Ground Zero Blues Club, and a whole lot more, teaming up for Death Letter Blues, their take on the Sun House classic on the mainstream.

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2: 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Before this hour's up, we're going to hear from Billy Martin. Also, Ke Aloha, and I'll join you again after a track from the McCrary Sisters. Again, I still want to introduce yet another new tune into the rotation, and this one comes from the Dene family band, Turquoise Steel. I believe teaming up once again with Sage Cornelius, the talented Dene fiddlist, and I do like to use that in a slightly different context. I know fiddle players are often referred to as fiddlers, but he's not a country player, and that's what I think of. He's a little bit more of like a guitarist, hence fiddlist. And let's see if it sticks. Anyway, stick around for a live offering from them. Right now, it's the Tubbs from their third studio album, Hard Life. It's a sneak peek with Who's Gonna Love You Now on the mainstream.

mama gave me my name, and I'd like to explain. 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Take it tourist, so don't even try. Take it tourist, now don't even try. Okay, Aloha's my name, I'm trying to reclaim. Let go of the shame, your liberation's a game. I'm more than Pocahontas, Mulan, the Moana, Merida. My blood, a Hermione Granger, a weaver, and a dreamer. Turn identity crisis to some nice advice. Just be yourself, yes, cause we're all blessed. And to your family crest, you should invest. For me, it starts with my mama, my slaves, and me. We, like rivers, meet the ocean, complete the essence of Aloha, what it means to just breathe. And our blood is the recipe, and our blood is the recipe. Yeah, yeah, we're ancestors' biggest dreams. We're ancestors' biggest dreams, yeah, yeah.

Voices on the Water from the McCrary Sisters and found on the Can't Steal My Fire, the songs of David Olney on the mainstream. We also heard Ke Aloha's Mama's Hands single. Earlier than that was some Billy Martin, Cold War Kids, and The Tubs, a sneak peek of their third studio album. That was Who's Gonna Love You Now, getting us into the half. I welcome you back any time of day, and there's a good chance, as I broadcast 7 days a week, 3 hours a day, that you can join me again sooner than later. But a friendly reminder that if you're just not getting enough on your favorite local airwaves, what do? You reach out to NOLA Dave's Moses, that's right. NOLA at nv1.org is a quick and easy way to say, hey, we need more mainstream in our lives. She's a great gal, and tell her I said hi, and I'll be in touch with you as well here soon in the near future. As we wind down this hour, music from Taina Asili, but not before this one from John Harvey and family. It's Turquoise Steel, teaming up with Sage Cornelius for Hitchhiking Blues, a live track to get into the rotation here on the mainstream.

Up until 2025, no jazz act had ever won the Best Group of the Year award at the Brit Awards until Ezra Collective. Kicking off our hour and featuring Paul Salou, and that's Only Love on the Mainstream. I'm Brett Mabee, and I'm hoping you're here to have some fun and sing along with some great new music as we collectively acknowledge, at the very least, the need to reimagine a mainstream music scene. I'll be the first to admit that sometimes AM/FM radio seems a little stale, and, well, we're trying to remedy that one great song at a time, and that includes doing it with one great listener at a time, and I'm looking at you. All right, as we continue on with this hour, one from Anna Calvi and Iggy Pop, a great match in punk heaven. We'll also be hearing from Misha and the Spanx, a song that pairs nicely, and don't forget that that indigenous punk band had at one time covered one of Iggy Pop's classics as well. Later in the hour's Blitzen Trapper, one from Olivia Dean, and I want to get a new one in from Mary in the Junkyard. And while we're on the topic of new additions in the rotation, this one is a reworking of an Olive Jones song that was released in the fall of 2025. Rather than looking at it as a remix, it's a complete, full rework, with Bombay Bicycle Club adding new instrumental layers and harmonic textures to Color on the Wall. A great track for your consideration and approval on the Mainstream.

Joy Harjo's Stomp All Night from her most excellent Insomnia and Seven Steps to Grace today on the mainstream. We also heard the French version of Beatrice Deer's Mother as found on her iconic Shifting album, I do believe an award winner as well. It was Olive Jones and Bombay Bicycle Club teaming up for Color on the Wall, a recent addition into the rotation, in fact a brand new one, at least of this hour's broadcast. I'm Brett Mabee, and again, a friendly reminder that you're welcome to stay in touch with me a number of different ways, including by reaching out to me at 1-888-362-9970. The full number for all things Turtle Island Tunes Full Moon Radio, press 1 for the mainstream, 2 for Gyno, and 3 for the Full Moon Radio itself. 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Getting us back into this block is the third single from Misha and the Sphinx Visions EP. Produced by Hill Korkotis. Turn it up with Smiling, as I hope you're smiling today on the mainstream.

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2: 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I'll join you again after one from the Summit Dub Squad. More immediately is Blitz and Trapper, and this one from Pinwheel Valley. They're actively releasing music in 2026. They were the CFMU Featured Artist of the Week in February. And they also have been featured recently in Clash Magazine, Wonderland Magazine, and even Metal Magazine. It's their Werewolf single, a song that we got into the rotation about a year ago on the mainstream.

Summit Dub Squad's Higher Ground Dub from the Higher Ground release on the mainstream. We also heard Olivia Dean's Touching Toes, and it was Blitz and Trappers Ain't Got Time to Fight in Pinwheel Valley's Werewolf that we also heard in that set. Thank you for joining me today. I look forward to the next time we can do this, and as always, you bring your friends, family, and the popcorn, and I'll bring the great music. And together we're going to make some radio magic happen. I love the old school essence of AM/FM radio, the randomness of it all, and the convergence of the right time, place, people, and music makes for some pretty special moments. So again, check your local listings. Before this block is through, Cigarettes After Sex, but not before this July 3rd single from Mary and the Junkyards. It's their single Blood that I leave you with for your consideration and approval on the mainstream.

Jalen Naganda's Honka Honka Burning Temptation. Thank you very much. Today on the Mainstream, of course, a standout track from his latest release, Doctrine of Love. Be on the lookout for a fall 2026 full North American tour with stops in cities like Brooklyn, Philadelphia, Atlanta, Dallas, Denver, San Francisco, and the final show being in Los Angeles. It's always good to have you here. I'm Brett Mabee, and if you're tuning in for the first time, welcome to a fun space where we're taking on the challenge of reimagining a mainstream music space that has indigenous representation front and center. It's a great offering on Native Voice One, the Native American Radio Network, and as I look at the playlist ahead, some Old Crow Medicine Show, Maggie Rose and Lee Oscar. We'll also hear from Pick Sick, and one from BB Buckskin, and one from Julian Taylor. There's a whole lot of indigenous representation during this hour's broadcast. We'll be hearing from Freight Train before too long, but right now it's Sebastian Tellier's Amnesia featuring Kid Cudi on the Mainstream.

All right, all right. I get requests like this too, you know, and that's Tenacious D from the Kung Fu Panda 4 soundtrack with Baby One More Time. Of course, the comedy duo's take on the Britney Spears classic on the mainstream. We also heard Eric the Architect's No Doubt I'm in Love, and it was Sebastian Tellier's Amnesia featuring Kid Cudi that kicked off the set. If you're just now getting here, you've missed a gripping set, so get caught back up at mainstreamradio.net, or if you're going to have to step away from enjoying your AM/FM frequencies again, check things out digitally on the World Wide Web at Live365. 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Samantha Crane before this block is up. Later on, we're going to kick off the second half with Beatrice Deer and one from her most recent album, a collection of Inuit stories put to contemporary form. We're heading up to Buffalo with this Buffalo Music Hall of Famer, Robert Freight Train Parker, the Seneca Blues man who, a number of years ago, released the Outside Ourselves album. In fact, that was early on in my radio career, and I even got to help introduce the band at their album launch party. It's their You Found Me, giving off some nice mellow vibes as we continue with this hour on the mainstream.

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3: 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As always, it's good to have you here. And should you, for whatever good reason, have to step away from listening on your favorite local airwaves, you can get caught back up digitally at mainstreamradio.net. I'll join you again after one from Julian Taylor. And we're still going to hear from Métis artist David Morin. One from the Montreal Brothers of Wampums. And right now, getting us back into this set, it's the Inuit and Mohawk singer-songwriter Beatrice Deer. Earlier in 2026, she released her Inuit Legend album, and there are a number of retelling of traditional Inuit stories, including this one, The Loon and the Blind Boy, a great way to get back into our music with on The Mainstream.

loneliness. Julian Taylor's Compete with Loneliness, bringing that block of great indigenous music to an end on the mainstream. We also heard B.B. Buckskin's Eighth Wanderer, a track produced by fame producer Stevie Solis. We also heard the Sisters of Pixic with Mahaha, the Tickling Demon, found on their Legends album, and a song that paired nicely with Beatrice Deer's own Inuit legend, The Loon and the Blind Boy, found on her Inuit Legends release. Thank you for spending some of your time with me today. As always, check those listings for the next time you can dial into the mainstream with Brett Mabee. And to have more of it carried on your local airwaves, reach out to Nola Daves Moses at nola@nv1.org. You can also shoot your questions at me, but there's a good chance I'm just going to forward them to Nola anyway, so why not cut out the middleman and reach out to Nola directly? Again, there are a lot of reasons, though, to stay in touch, and you're welcome to submit your music to brett@mainstreamradio.net or physically to Brett Mabee, Turtle Island Tunes, Full Moon Radio, P.O. Box 252, Salamanca, New York, 14779. Some David Morin before too long, but right now we're heading down to Brazil with Seiza and Nome de Deus on the mainstream. Be good to yourself and each other, and of course, keep on keeping on with the mainstream.

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1: You're heading to Louisiana this hour with World Cafe's Acadiana Music Showcase, highlighting musicians from Louisiana's Cajun country. One thing you notice when you start getting into music out of Louisiana is that so many of the artists there are kind of like sponges, soaking up influences from all over the place and blending them into the Cajun Louisiana.

0: Coming up, you'll hear what happens when Louisiana French connects with Congolese Rumba in an exclusive live mini concert from Boma Vango. That is on the way. I'm Raina Duras, and this is World Cafe.
1: In the meantime, something from Phosphorescent. This is New Birth in New England.

Oasis World Cafe. I'm Raina Duris. Welcome to our latest installment of the Acadiana Music Showcase. Produced by our friends at KRVS in Lafayette, it highlights the rich musical history of Southern Louisiana. And today's band brings in influences from other regions as well. Boma Bango is a band formed by musician Daniel Kulik. He started it after falling in love with 1950s and 60s Congolese rumba, which in turn was originally influenced by Cuban music. Boma Bango lets that history intertwine with Louisiana French, and the band, featuring many award-winning musicians, creates something that feels truly unique. Their new album, En Vavoir, is out this September, and coming up, you'll hear them perform in an exclusive mini-concert here on the cafe, beginning with a new song called Je Jongle à Toi.

0: Bomabango, performing En Bavoir, title track from their new album out this September. You heard them as part of our Acadiana Music Showcase, produced by our friends at KRVS in Lafayette, Louisiana. Thanks again to Bomabango, to the folks at KRVS. Back in a moment with more World Cafe.
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3: That's Bad Company. 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We're going to take a look at weather, brought to you by Donlin Gold, whose motto is everyone going home safe and healthy every day. Sunny skies today and tomorrow. Maybe a few clouds tomorrow. Highs in the upper 60s. Lows in the upper 40s to lower 50s tonight and tomorrow night. Could be some thunderstorms tomorrow along the upper Cusco. Partly cloudy and 70 on Friday for McGrath, Nikolai, and Takotna. For the Gash Villages, sunshine in mid-60s today and tomorrow. 70 on Friday. We're looking at lows in the mid-40s. For Crooked Creek, Sleet Mute, and Red Devil, sunny in lower 60s today and tomorrow, mid-60s on Friday, a few clouds here and there at night, and lows in the lower 40s for the Middle Cusco. Sunshine in upper 60s today and tomorrow for McGrath, Nikolai, and Takotna, mid to upper 40s tonight and tomorrow night. Could be a few thunderstorms tomorrow as well. Just about 2:33, Def Leppard and Tom Petty on the way. Here's Styx and Queen of Spades on KSKO.
0: You're listening to World Cafe. I'm Raina Duras. Hooray for the Riff Raffs. Alinda Segarra is originally from the Bronx, but the band formed in New Orleans. Here they are with I Know It's Wrong, But That's All Right.

If you want to make a gardener really, really mad, there's a song for you, Punching the Flowers from Death Cab for Cutie. Can music tell the future or even create it? Thoughts on that next on World Cafe.

0: Hi, it's Raina with you here on World Cafe. A couple of years ago, I spoke to Feist on this show, and she talked about writing her song Mushaboom after seeing a house in Mushaboom, Nova Scotia. And even though she didn't live there, she wrote that song imagining that life. And she talked about how writing songs can be a way of manifesting a future for yourself.
1: These things are incantations. You're singing them over and over and over. You're reinforcing these ideas. You're declaring them out loud as if they're the truth.
0: You can hear that session with Feist at worldcafe.org. I was thinking about that conversation when I heard this next song from a new artist named Alex Amen. He wrote it before he lived in California and says it somehow expressed the things he felt living there years later. So maybe you really can manifest a future through writing songs. It's called California Blues. Alex Amen on World Cafe.

0: New from Nicole Atkins, When the Night Falls. Thanks again to Boma Bango and the folks at KRVS in Lafayette, Louisiana for the session you heard earlier this hour. And thanks to the team here who make World Cafe. We produce it at WXPN at the University of Pennsylvania in Philadelphia. My name is Raina Duras. 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
0: Earlier this year, U2 put out a couple of EPs. Now they've announced a new full-length album of new material is on the way. Coming up, you'll hear the song they released with that announcement called Street of Dreams. Also this hour, new music from Phoebe Bridgers. Alison Russell.
3: Hey, Black Swan, what went wrong? Yeah, you got your firefly turned on. You don't know how beautiful you are.
0: And Saturn.
4: The whole thing gets wrapped up with a string tied to a stone.
0: All those tunes and lots more are on the way. I'm Raina Duras. This is World Cafe. Now, listening to World Cafe is fun, but watching World Cafe kind of takes it to the next level. And you can do that by subscribing to our YouTube. It's youtube.com/World Cafe. 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Here's Sheryl Crow with Superstar.

0: 9 years.
1: That's about how long it might take you to get through elementary school. It's 1.5 times as long as World War II. It's also the upper end of the average lifespan range of a ferret. And it's how long it's been since you got a new full-length album from U2. But soon, that long wait will be over. I'm Raina Duris. It is World Cafe. U2 have announced a new album is coming. Not a lot of details for it yet, but they did release this first single from it called Street of Dreams. U2, World Cafe.

0: That is Stay in Your Lane from Courtney Barnett. That's on her latest album, Creature of Habit, that came out back in the spring. Next up on World Cafe, some music from David Byrne. And you know, David, you're so wise. I have a question for you. What does everybody do?
1: Hey.

0: very catchy new one from Michigander called Freaking Out. A longtime World Cafe favorite who was recently heard on Love Island USA on Live from the Archives next on World Cafe.
1: And Vic River Lodge is a new KSKO business member, and we can't thank them enough for supporting public radio in the interior. 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
0: This is World Cafe. I'm Raina Duras, and I'm not sure what the Venn diagram of World Cafe listeners and Love Island USA viewers looks like. But if you, like me, are in the middle of that and sometimes indulge in some reality TV, maybe you heard this on that show a few weeks back.

Kathleen Edwards' cover of Roxette's It Must Have Been Love appeared in an episode of Love Island USA, and Kathleen took to Instagram to talk about it, saying that while she got a ton of messages from people about it, she actually made $0 because it is a cover. So today on Live from the Archives, you're going to hear a Kathleen Edwards original from 2012. This is Kathleen Edwards' Change the Sheets, performed live for World Cafe.

Lost Boys, that's new from Phoebe Bridgers. If you love to cry, you might be getting excited. It's just under a month till the new Phoebe Bridgers album comes out. But don't worry, you can get lots of crying done in the meantime, thanks to your next artist on World Cafe.

we'll hear Noah Kahan sing that he was born into a 100-year storm in Vermont in this next song. And that may be a slight exaggeration. He was born on New Year's Day in 1997 when there was severe cold and a severe ice storm. So he's mostly telling the truth. But 100-year storm probably just sounds better in a song than being born during a really bad cold snap. On World Cafe, I'm Raina. Here's Noah Kahan, Doors.

0: Philly band Saturn with Whole Thing. New song to close things out here today. Thanks so much for letting me soundtrack part of your day. Thanks to our affiliate stations across the country who bring this show to you. We produce it at WXPN at the University of Pennsylvania in Philadelphia. I'm Raina Duris. 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

Kevin Lee Olson. Never done it like this on KSKO 704 this Friday morning. I'm Paul Walker. The good news is back to bluegrass is going to be sunny and dry on Saturday. Clouds and maybe a little wet on Sunday, but just scattered showers. It shouldn't be too bad. Temps in the mid to upper 60s. So back to bluegrass weather is going to be fairly decent as things go. The rest of us will be in the 60s over the weekend with a few showers, a little bit of sunshine, a little bit of clouds. And a big thank you to the Anoka Lodge. They are providing comfortable lodging for the musicians.

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lot party. Lee Bryce on KSKO, almost 720. Well, it's going to be a park party this weekend at Back to Bluegrass. Taking a look at this day in history, back on this date to 1956, Dean Martin and Jerry Lewis ended their team, dissolving the partnership a decade after it began. On this day in Alaska history, back in 1897, Congress created the Office of Surveyor General and ex officio Secretary of Alaska, the later office, now known as Lieutenant Governor. And in celebrity birthdays today, pop singer J-Lo is 56, and it's Amelia Earhart's birthday today as well. Patti Loveless and the Brothers Osborne on the way. Here's Hardy.

0: This is statewide news from Alaska Public Media. I'm Ava White. A Norslo Borough police officer fatally shot an Uktiagvik man Wednesday. An Alaska State Trooper dispatch says Borough police contacted them at around 1 a.m. Thursday asking for help investigating the shooting. In response, the State Department of Public Safety's Bureau of Investigation began looking into the incident. The dispatch says Borough police got a report late Wednesday night of a disturbance at a residence in Uktiagvik. When police officers arrived at the residence, they saw 25-year-old Cortez Almond Jr. standing in a doorway holding a rifle. Police said he went inside the home and that soon thereafter, they saw him pointing a rifle at the officers. In response, troopers say one of the officers then shot Almond. He was then transported to a local hospital where he was pronounced dead. Almond's body was sent to the state medical examiner's office for autopsy, and troopers say his next of kin were notified of the shooting. The Department of Public Safety says the officer who shot Almond has been placed on administrative leave in accordance with Norslo Borough Police Department policy. Areas along the central Susitna Valley near Talkeetna are expected to see minor flooding through this afternoon. That's according to the latest forecast from the National Weather Service, which has a flood advisory in the area till 3 p.m. today. Weather Service lead forecaster Alan Triver says South Central Alaska has seen a strong low-pressure system that began in the Bering Sea and moved across mainland Alaska. That, combined with several recent storms, caused more rain to fall on the area than usual this month, approaching record levels.
1: It's the multiple rounds of really somewhat anomalous rainfall. This is pretty wet by standards for July.
0: He says the area is set to see a break in the rainy weather as conditions dry up over the weekend. Two of Alaska's largest labor organizations filed a lawsuit against Governor Mike Dunleavy this week for failing to promptly fill two seats on the board that governs the state's public employee pension plans. The Alaska AFL-CIO, National Education Association Alaska, and five individuals filed a lawsuit in Anchorage Superior Court on Wednesday. The Alaska Beacon reports that the group is seeking a court order that would require the governor to fill the seats on the Alaska Retirement Management Board that are designated for the teachers and public employees unions. The complaint states that the seats have been vacant since March 1st. The union sent a list of possible nominations to the governor 4 months before that. State law mandates a vacancy be promptly filled. The spokesperson for Dunleavy's office said the governor does not comment on lawsuits when reached for comment by the Beacon. This is Alaska Public Media.
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time for a look at your Friday morning weather right here on KSKO. 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For McGrath, Nikolai Takotna, partly sunny today, sunny tomorrow, and dry. Though clouds and showers on Sunday, sunny on Monday. We are looking at highs in the lower 60s today, mid to upper 60s tomorrow, 60 to 65 Sunday and Monday for the upper Cusco, lows at night in the mid 40s. For Grayling, Anvik, Shagluk, and Holy Cross, partly sunny today. Same for tomorrow, but some showers, clouds and showers on Sunday, partly cloudy on Monday, high 60 to 65 for the Gash Villages today through Monday, lows at night in the mid-40s. For Crooked Creek, Sleetmute, and Red Devil, partly sunny today through Sunday, mostly sunny on Monday. We're going to see highs in the lower 60s through Sunday, upper 50s on Monday, lows at night in the mid-40s. Sunny today and tomorrow for Fort Yukon and the Yukon Flats. Partly sunny and some showers on Sunday. Clouds and early morning showers on Monday for the Yukon Flats. Highs in the lower 60s. We're going to see lows in the mid-40s to around 50. Showers in upper 50s today in 40-mile country. Clouds mid-30s tonight. Clearing late tomorrow in mid-60s. Eventually clouding up on Sunday in 70, mid-60s on Monday. Lows at night, mid-30s to around 40 in 40-mile country. Fairbanks, clouds and lower 60s. Clearing tonight, mid-40s. Sunny and 70 tomorrow, partly cloudy, 50 tomorrow night. Clouds and showers Sunday and Monday, 70 on Sunday, mid-60s on Monday. For Anchorage, sunny and mid to upper 60s. Today through Sunday, cloudy, lower 60s on Monday, lows at night in the lower 50s for Anchorage. Once again, for McGrath, Nikolai Takotna, partly sunny today, sunshine tomorrow. Highs in the lower 60s today, mid-40s tonight, mid to upper 60s tomorrow. Clouds and a few showers on Sunday in McGrath. Tim Hicks later this hour and messages at 45 after.

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Jada Dreyer, Half Bro Courses, right here on KSKO. We are going to take a look at messages. Back to Bluegrass kicks off tomorrow at 1 with Braided River. Glacier Hoppers at 2:10. Nothing But Karma at 3:20. Blast from the Past at 4:30. And then they continue that loop again, beginning at 5:40 with Braided River in the same order. On Sunday at 12:30, it's Nothing But Karma, Braided River at 1:55, Blast from the Past at 3:20, Glacier Hoppers at 4:45. MNVC's hiring for a grant writer position. 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It's camp time in McGrath for first through fifth graders. That's July 27th through 31st. Stop by the community church on Sunday or see Haley Batt for more information. Lady A and Ali on the way. Here's Dallas Smith.

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Then Alan Jackson and Chris Lee tunes. After that, right now, here's Patsy Cline.

morning from KSKL McGrath, Alaska. It is Friday, July 24th, 2026. I'm Paul Walker. It's 8 a.m., and I've got world news headlines. The BBC reports that oil prices hit $100 a barrel for the first time since May as the escalating conflict in the Middle East reignited fears over global energy supplies. Brent crude, the global benchmark for oil prices, rose more than 6% yesterday following several days of increases as the U.S. stepped up military strikes in Iran. Prices spiked.

spiked after Houthi militia in Yemen attacked oil tankers in the Red Sea, threatening a key export route that Saudi Arabia has used to bypass the Strait of Hormuz. The deal between the U.S. and Saudi Arabia to help the Gulf Kingdom develop nuclear energy is dependent on Riyadh recognizing the state of Israel, according to President Trump. He said on social media, the civil nuclear deal, there will be no enrichment of material, which pertains to only non-military use, will be approved, but is totally subject to Saudi Arabia joining the very respected and successful Abraham Accords. It's going to be a little sunshiny tomorrow for back to bluegrass. Clouds and showers on Sunday, but temperatures in the lower to mid-60s. Chris Lane and Travis Tritt on the way. Here's Alan Jackson, The Older I Get.

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My Kind of Night on KSKO. We're going to take a look at gold and silver prices right now. Gold about $4,050, down about $83. Silver between 57 and 58 bucks, down about $2. ANS production numbers from July 19th, 448,311. In oil and gas prices, ANS West Coast at 80.10 a barrel, up 64 cents. West Texas Intermediate at 83.23, up 74 cents. Brent at 89.22, up $1.02. Henry Hub at 286, down 5 cents. Florida Georgia Line and Roger Miller on the way. I will have weather coming up at about 8:29. Here's Kip Moore. Last shots.

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I sit high getting ideas. Ain't nothing but a fool to live like this. Out all night running wild. 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

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I said, dang me, dang me, they ought to take a rope and hang me high from the highest tree.

It is time for a look at your Friday morning weather right here on KSKO. 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For McGrath, Nikolai Tkachna, partly sunny today, sunny tomorrow, and dry. Though clouds and showers on Sunday, sunny on Monday. We are looking at highs in the lower 60s today, mid to upper 60s tomorrow, 60 to 65 Sunday and Monday for the upper Cusco, lows at night in the mid 40s. For Grayling, Anvik, Shagluk, and Holy Cross, partly sunny today. Same for tomorrow, but some showers, clouds and showers on Sunday, partly cloudy on Monday, high 60 to 65 for the Gash villages today through Monday, lows at night in the mid-40s. For Crooked Creek, Sleetmute, and Red Devil, partly sunny today through Sunday, mostly sunny on Monday. We're going to see highs in the lower 60s through Sunday, upper 50s on Monday, lows at night in the mid-40s. Sunny today and tomorrow for Fort Yukon and the Yukon Flats, partly sunny and some showers on Sunday, clouds and early morning showers on Monday. For the Yukon Flats, highs in the lower 60s. We're going to see lows in the mid-40s to around 50. Showers in upper 50s today in 40-mile country. Clouds mid-30s tonight. Clearing late tomorrow in mid-60s. Eventually clouding up on Sunday in 70. Mid-60s on Monday. Lows at night, mid-30s to around 40 in 40-mile country. Fairbanks, clouds and lower 60s, clearing tonight, mid-40s, sunny and 70 tomorrow, partly cloudy, 50 tomorrow night, clouds and showers Sunday and Monday, 70 on Sunday, mid-60s on Monday. For Anchorage, sunny and mid to upper 60s, today through Sunday, cloudy, lower 60s on Monday, lows at night in the lower 50s for Anchorage. Once again, for McGrath, Nikolai Tkachna, partly sunny today, sunshine tomorrow. Highs in the lower 60s today, mid-40s tonight, mid to upper 60s tomorrow. Clouds and a few showers on Sunday in McGrath. Tim Hicks, later this hour, and messages at 45 after.

0: 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Absolutely. So we hope to see you there. The Sally Joe Collins Museum has opened some extra hours because of the Back to Bluegrass Festival. 1 to 3 today, Saturday and Sunday, 11 to 1. If you've never been or haven't been in a while, lots of history, pictures, articles, exhibits, things on display. Check it out. Admission is free. It's across from the gas station in the same building as the radio station, the IASD district office. The Tawchak family burial is scheduled for August 14th. The MTNT annual meeting is tomorrow. Doors open at 9 at MNVC. George Strait on the way. Here's Cash Creek.
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0: Well, well, well, Lynn Easterly, she won the loser right here on KSKO. That is going to wrap it up for me this morning. 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
4: So, what's happening in your world, Herb?
5: Well, I'm living in a different part of the world. And it's not exciting, but at least I

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Anyway, before I get into these short stories, I would like to advise, if it's okay with you and the peoples, right now, to all my young friends, old and young, please be careful. We have a bomb weather environment. Nothing froze this fall. Ice never freeze. And lottie, lottie snow. So if you're going out camping or just enjoying snow machining out in the woods, be real careful when you come to a creek or lake. And there's not even wind. Usually the lake is good on one side. Where the wind hit it, it's pretty good. Anyway, be careful, dress up good, have something on your snow machine. Remember, you're not going old style. You're going with the age, space age. You're going 50 miles an hour. So be ready for anything when you're out. One time I climbed a bank. I was going trapping with my Uncle Jimmy. I just shot up the bank and I just started to go back to the lake right here. But there was cow and calf. And up around Hog River, I counted one time, there was about 13 or 12 feet of snow. Just average snow. So I tried to go around that moose, but he wouldn't get out of the way. I talked to it. And I heard somewhere way back that you can talk native to them. But they wouldn't understand. They'd kill you if they got a calf. Uh-huh. They'll just wipe you off the ground. So I holler at it and beg that cow moose to get out of the way. While that, I saw Wolverine back there in the lake eating my beaver. It was during beaver trapping time. Doggone it. Finally, I just got gun out and I just tell that cow moose, I'll kill you if you don't get out of the way. And would you believe it or not, it got his nose and he just pushed his baby off the trail. And just when they got off about 4 feet, I just shot right through there, went back to the lake. But already the whirlwind eat half of my beaver back there. Anyway, the short story I'm going to tell is survival. This man had skidoo, Elan. He was old. And he tell his wife, I'm going to go down camp, look at traps, beaver traps. I don't know if it was beaver or mink trapping. I forgot, but I know it was late in the winter. And he went out and he started to start his snow go. Funny beginning, but it's not right to laugh at peoples. He started to start his snow go. And he was facing right in about 5 feet of wood pile. And he started to pull it. It kicked, but not enough beans. So he pulled it again, and the doggone thing took off. And the throttle froze wide open. And he didn't know if he should run out. He said he didn't know if he should run after it or run in the house. I don't know why he wanted to get his wife. Well, it went up on top of the wood pile, but somehow it stalled out up there. But he was already on his way into the house. He ran in the house and he hollered to his wife, come on out and help me. My snow goat took off without me.
and it's

0: No sleigh, I think. All he had was ice, snowshoes, because he left his stuff down at his camp. He got camp right there. Well, he went to his camp, and he went back to this lake, and he started to look at this trap. He got the ice pick, and he poked the ice, and it went through. Gee, snow machine right there, everything. But I don't know how that snow machine didn't go through the ice. It was on the side enough to where I think the trail was frozen. So when he did that, he started to get back on his snowboard, but too late. He went through the ice. I think they had a little story about him on the Eddie Bowers, I think. He fell through the ice. He had nothing to save himself. He couldn't grab his snow machine, and he didn't want to anyway because it might go through. So he fought long time, deep. Beaver house right there, about 4 feet away. He said if he went over there, he don't know if he gonna make it that far. He wouldn't float that far. But he had this jacket that was called waterproof life preserver. It could save your life because you can float. So he said he let the ice go. And doggone, he just float. So he went back and he struggled on his snow, cold wind, about 40, 50 below. Warm though, but cold wind. So he's kind of drifted over to his snow machine. He just drifted. Miracle. He thought he was going to drown. And he was really fighting with the water. Here, he didn't have to. And it was that jacket got waterlogged, but it didn't go in sight. It didn't go through. It was waterproof. So he kind of drifted over to his machine, and he picked a place where he going trying to come out. He try and try and try. I don't know if he had hunting knife or pocket knife, but somehow he got a hold of this sharp object, and he started to come out. And he got out. He started to snuggle right there and sat down. Cold wind. And he went all the way back to Hoosley. Everything just froze solid, except in lining inside his jacket. Gee, that must have been good jacket. His foot was wet. Everything was wet. And he come home. He went out in front of his house, right by the door, and he hollered. That's all he can do. He couldn't move. He was frozen onto his snow machine. He hollered for his wife. His wife came out, and she just stand outdoors and start screaming for help because she's trying to take him off, but he couldn't. But some guys came, and they took him off. And he survived. He didn't have a scratch of nothing. He didn't get hurt. Nothing didn't freeze. And I learned one time I come home from Roundabout Hill. I trapped with Uncle Jimmy. We started to look at traps, mink trap, marten trap.
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2: 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Stay tuned.

And there you go, a country two-stepper, belly rubber, rubbin tune for you. Last Date, it's a good morning. This is Ann, broadcasting out of Fairbanks, and we're enjoying cool temperatures here in Fairbanks. Letting you know it's 52 degrees. They say partly cloudy skies this afternoon. And the temperature is rising up to 62 in the afternoon here in Fairbanks. So that's what we have on the menu for today. We have a lot of good music in here. And I would like to play some of that for you this morning. This morning. Thank you for joining us. So we'll let things roll right here. Here it is, Neil McCoy. Good morning.

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All right, Stop the World, Let Me Off, Cobus Simon right there. And up next we have late William Ambrose. Good morning.

see walking in these woods? Why, it's Little Red Riding Hood.

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All right, you'll have to go, Johnny Rivers doing that for you. It's a good morning. Thank you for joining us right here on KRFF. Up next, we have Carlos Frank.

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1: All right, Vicki, Fairbanks and beyond. This is Ann. Thanks for tuning in today on this happy Friday. I heard from Leona and John Moses. They would like to wish Brother Bernard Peter a very happy birthday and many blessings. Much love, Leona and John. And this is their request.

going out there to Brother Bernard. Happy birthday and love you much. Coming from Leona, Sister Leona, and Nephew John today. May you have a blessed, blessed day. We have more music. We have several requests coming at you. You can keep me busy. Give me a call. We'll put your request on this Happy Friday.

got it. I ain't missing you on a Friday. Ain't missing you at all. More mix here, more music. Bessie has a special coming up, Bessie.

0: And there you have it. Tender, warm and tender love. And that is going out to everyone today by request. Okay, we got another one here going on by request. Rockin' My Life Away, Jerry Lee Lewis. This is from the Mission Hill Kid. Happy Friday, and here we go.
1: One, two, three.

riding that Mustang Sally. Yeah. All of you want to ride around on a Friday there. That is the Cali, Craig Cali band for you. Talk to Minnie over there in Kobuk, listening in. She'd like to reach out to Lena and Rila over there in Anituvik Pass. And she wants to put the lime in the coconut, ladies. Look out.

Vivian and Rila over there, Nana Tuvik. Past listening in, you, Minnie says, put the lime in the coconut and give her a call in the morning if you have bellyache, another bellyache. Thank you, Minnie. I always enjoy talking to you. You're always upbeat and fun to work with. Thank you. Happy Friday.

Third-rate romance, Russell Smith. He was one of the Atlantic Rhythm Aces, one of the vocalists for them when they did that hit. That was one of their hits. I got a request here for Stormy Weather from the lady down the river. She says, it's storming down river. And here is Carl, the Carl Jack Band.

stormy weather there with the Carl Jack Band. That was Carl Jack and Dave Shinar on the vocals for you. Okay, we have a birthday request. This one is going out to my buddy, Gina Patsy. I miss you. And she wanted to hear Rod Stewart. This is from Corrine.

Greg Kelly Band there and Dreams to Remember. We all got that. We all got it. And some rough dreams, good dreams. Yeah. We have a request here for, it's a birthday request going out to Franklin and Burns, my sister Franklin, and also to Burns. This is coming from Shirley Naughty over in Galena. Happy birthday and many birthday wishes with a lot of love. Here it is by request, Louis Domosky.

And that is a birthday request going out to Franklin and to Burns coming at you from Shirley. Happy birthday with a lot of love. Okay, looking at the list, checking it twice. Chaz is on the move, and he wanted to hear this Chet Atkins tune here.

going out to everyone on a Friday there. Chet Atkins doing the Beatles tune there. And that's coming at you from Chaz over in Hughes, tuned in. We have a birthday request, two of them. Same song. Here it is, Franklin. Happy birthday from, she says, happy birthday, little sister Lean from Marlene. May you have a blessed day. Happy birthday to you. And this is also going out to Bernard, Uncle Bernard from Vivian, listening in Anchorage. Happy birthday, Bernard, from your niece Vivian, listening in Anchorage. Wishing you a very happy birthday.

Happy birthday to Franklin, coming at you from Marlene. Sister Franklin's up here in Fairbanks. Marlene's over in Galena. And she'd like to say happy birthday to you, Franklin. And many birthday blessings around the sun. Again and again. And lots of love. And that's also going out to Bernard. From niece Vivian over in Anchorage tuned in there. Happy birthday to you. Speaking of birthdays, we have another one here from Fort Yukon. This is happy birthday to Madeline Hardy, coming from Mama Shannon. And many birthday blessings to you as well. Of course, lots of love involved there. And this is going out by request.

That was a happy birthday song there, coming from Shannon over in Fort Yukon, and that's going out to Madeline. Madeline Hardy, happy birthday and many birthday blessings with a lot of love. Always lots of love. And that was Wilbert Kindy with the Gwich'in Princess by request.

from Cat Sam. Her granddaughter is celebrating her 14th birthday. Grandma wants to let you know she loves you. And many more birthday blessings from Grandma Cat here by request.

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0: folks. We had a power glitch here and it caused some equipment to go out. Right now, we're on net one. So we'll just work with what we have.
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2: Anin Buju, Joe Rainey edition of cars. Misquaga Mibuzaga, Iganin, Minawaga, Kabikang, and Donjiba. Hi, my name is Joe Rainey, and I am from the Red Lake Band of Chippewa Indians. Also from Minneapolis, Minnesota. And you're listening to Reclaim on CBC.

wonderful song from their debut album, Unbound. That was Bijaki with Nashke, meaning look or pay attention in Anishinaabemowin. Bijaki is an experimental trio that features two Ojibwe powwow singers, Joe Rainey and Dylan Bijakeens Jennings, alongside vocalist and multi-instrumentalist Sean Carey, a.k.a. the secret sonic weapon behind the rock band Bon Iver. And what I love about their music is the way it creates space for the heartbeat of powwow to float in a flow state and reach towards something almost unknowable. I'm Jared Martineau. This is Reclaimed on CBC Music and Radio. Next, let's hear from Diné singer-songwriter and multi-instrumentalist Sage Najoni. This song feels expansive, and that might be because it took a long while to arrive. Sage says it was more than a year in the making, but the song got better as it grew. Just listen for the strings that soar to the forefront as the song sails into its second half. Here's Sage Najoni with Bird of Prey on Reclaimed.

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And you're listening to Reclaim on CBC Radio. Oh.

good spell. And that's all I got to say. That's all I got to say. 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

lower 60s to near the mid 60s for a good portion of the immediate KSKO listening area for the weekend. And for the most part, next week as well, some of us might see a little dip into the upper 50s. Back to bluegrass. I know people are waiting for that this weekend. Sunshine tomorrow and upper 60s, comfortable mid-40 lows. A few showers on Sunday and mid-60s with some clouds. So, you know what? It's not going to be too bad. Christine Harrington once told me, is it really back to bluegrass if it doesn't rain a little bit? Back to Bluegrass is kicking off at 12:30 on Saturday, goes all the way till 10:30 at night, and then on Sunday kicks off at 1 o'clock on Saturday. 1 o'clock on Saturday. Sunday, 12:30, and it goes until about 6 o'clock. Steven Stills and U2 on the way. Here's ZZ Top.

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Time for your question of the day. What's the best way to get to a hospital after breaking your foot? What's the best way to get to a hospital after breaking your foot? Think about that. Soundgarden in Boston on the way. Weather at 12:33. So what is the best way to get to a hospital after breaking your foot? By tow truck. Here's Steely Dan and Ricky. 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

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For the Upper Cusco, partly sunny this afternoon, partly cloudy tonight. Highs in the lower 60s, lows in the mid 40s. Sunny tomorrow, cloudy and showers on Sunday. We're going to see highs in the mid to upper 60s over the weekend. 60 on Monday, lows at night in the mid 40s for the Upper Cusco. For Grayling, Anvik, Shagluk, and Holy Cross, partly sunny today, partly sunny tomorrow with scattered showers. Clouds and scattered showers on Sunday, partly cloudy on Monday, high 60 to 65, lows in the mid 40s. For Crooked Creek, Sleet, Mute, and Red Devil, partly sunny today, tomorrow, and Sunday. Mostly sunny on Monday. Highs in the lower 60s today through Sunday. Upper 50s on Monday. Lows at night in the mid-40s. For Fort Yukon and the Yukon Flats, sunny today and tomorrow. Highs near 60 today. Near 70 tomorrow. Some showers, partly sunny. Upper 60s on Sunday. Clouds and lower 60s on Monday, lows at night in the mid-40s. For 40 Mile Country, showers in upper 50s today, mid-60s tomorrow with skies eventually clearing, skies becoming partly cloudy on Sunday and 70, Monday mid-60s, lows at night around 40 for 40 Mile Country. Fairbanks, we are looking at highs in the lower 60s with clouds today, lows in the mid-40s tonight, sunny and 70 tomorrow, lows around 50 tomorrow night, clouds, showers, and 70 on Sunday, mid-60s on Monday in Fairbanks. For Anchorage, sunny and mid to upper 60s today through Sunday, clouds, lower 60s on Monday, lows at night in the upper 40s. For McGrath, Nikolai, and Takotna, once again, partly sunny today. Sunshine tomorrow. Highs in the lower 60s today. Mid-40s tonight. Highs mid to upper 60s tomorrow. Crosby, Stills, and Nash on the way. And Tommy Rowe, here's Van Morrison. Glad tidings.

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Sweet Pea by Tommy Rowe on KSKO. We are going to take a look at messages. The MTNT annual meeting of shareholders is tomorrow at MNVC. Doors open at 9 a.m. The Sally Joe Collins Museum will be open 1 to 3 today and 11 to 1 Saturday and Sunday. Fish and Game in McGrath, along with the AC store, have RM650 moose permits. You can get them from Village Contacts in Nicoline to Katna. They're available through August 14th. A current hunting license is required. Father Falsey is in town this weekend. Mass to be held Sunday at 9 a.m. If you want to get a message on the radio, email gm.ksko@gmail.com. Give us a call at 907-524-3001. The washers at the Washateria and McGrath are up and running. Please be mindful of not overloading them. That causes repeated breakdowns, and the city can't continue to repair them at this rate. Neil Young on the way. Here's Elton John. You gotta love someone.

statewide news from Alaska Public Media on the way. Then Eric Clapton and Led Zeppelin coming up after that. Here's JJ Cale and Cocaine.

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1: You're listening to statewide news from Alaska Public Media. I'm Ava White. Hundreds of seismic stations across Alaska help experts detect earthquakes and send out relevant information to the public. But those stations could soon identify something new, landslides. As Avery Elfelt reports for the Alaska Desk, the effort comes as experts pay heightened attention to slides and their capacity for potentially catastrophic tsunamis.
2: Landslides happen all the time in Alaska. But historically, the only way experts knew that a landslide had even happened was if someone witnessed it.
3: We would just like hear about the landslides happening somewhere, like someone flying by, or someone would see something in the remote sensing imagery.
2: Ezgi Korososin is a research seismologist with the Alaska Earthquake Center. She says that's a real challenge because in some cases, a landslide could go unnoticed and unrecorded for months, if not longer. That could soon change. The center has a sprawling network of seismic stations across the state that are primarily used to detect earthquakes. But several years ago, Karasosin and a colleague set out to see if they could also be used for landslides. The effort involved creating an algorithm capable of recognizing the specific seismic signals usually associated with slides. Today, 200 stations across Alaska use that algorithm, which can, at least in theory, locate slides, pinpoint when they happened, and even estimate their size.
3: And we're continuously improving this algorithm to make it more robust.
2: Korososin says the network stands to fill a major knowledge gap amid heightened concern about landslides and their potential impacts on communities, infrastructure, and mariners. Still, it's not foolproof. Korososin says a complicating factor is that Alaska is an incredibly seismic place. So the big challenge is filtering out landslide signals from all the others and preventing false detections.
3: It's fair to say that this research is still quite young and we're still in developing phase.
2: She says it could be years before the algorithm is good enough to feed into a reliable warning system. Reporting in Haines, I'm Avery Elfelt.
1: The Alaska Department of Fish and Game announced an emergency permit hunt for Alaska residents to harvest muskox stranded on an island in the Bering Sea. The hunt opened Wednesday and closes on December 1st. The tiny island, known locally as Paumute Island, is located less than half mile from Nunavak Island's southern coast and roughly 40 miles from the Kuskokwim Delta mainland. At least five muskox are stranded on the island, where there is no source of fresh water, forage is limited, and their survival is unlikely. It's not the first time the state has opened hunting for stranded muskox, having done so in 2017, 2020, and 2021. 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

Well, they certainly told you the truth. 1:04 this Friday afternoon. I'm Paul Walker. We are going to have some warm weather tomorrow. It's going to be dry, but Saturday, a few showers for Back to Bluegrass. But that's okay. As it's been said, is it really a Back to Bluegrass if it doesn't rain a little bit? I got a text from Candace like not even 10 minutes ago, and she made a suggestion that I thought was fantastic as a way to kick off Back to Bluegrass weekend. KSKO

signed on 45 years ago, July 1st, 1981, at 6:01 in the morning. And Candace's suggestion, which I had not thought of, but a perfect suggestion, is to play that song for you this afternoon, is to kind of, you know, bring the radio station and Back to Bluegrass together. So I'm going to do that for you right now with John Paul Young, Love is in the Air. KSKO, again, signed on with this way back on July 1st, 1981 at 6:01 in the morning. And after that song, I'm going to play you a song from Blast from the Past that is performing at Back to Bluegrass this weekend.

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AC/DC and the Steve Miller Band on the way. 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

Steve Miller Band going to Mexico on KSKO. It's 132. We're going to take a look at weather now, brought to you by Donlin Gold, whose motto is everyone going home safe and healthy every day. Some sunshine this afternoon for the Upper Cusco. Full of sunshine tomorrow, and it remains dry tomorrow. Clouds and showers on Sunday. Sunny on Monday. We're going to see highs in the lower 60s today. Mid-60s over the weekend. 60 on Monday. Lows at night in the mid-40s for the Upper Cusco. Partly sunny today. Cloudy tonight for the Gash Villages. For tomorrow, partly sunny and some showers. Clouds and showers on Sunday. Partly cloudy on Monday. High 60 to 65. Today through Monday for the Gash Villages, lows in the upper 40s. Partly sunny and lower 60s today and tomorrow. Same for Sunday along the middle Cusco. Mostly sunny, upper 50s on Monday, lows at night in the mid 40s. Sunny today and 60 for Fort Yukon and the Yukon Flats, lows in the mid 40s tonight. Sunny and 70 tomorrow. Sunny and mid to upper 60s today and tomorrow in Anchorage. Lows at night, upper 40s to lower 50s. Once again, for McGrath, Nikolai, and Takotna, some sunshine today. Sunshine tomorrow, highs in the lower 60s, lows in the mid 40s tonight. Mid to upper 60s tomorrow, clouds and showers on Sunday. John Cougar Mellencamp and the Who on the way. Here's the Dire Straits and Lions.

Live Rock on KSKO. We're going to take a look at messages right now. The Sally Joe Collins Museum is open extra hours this weekend because of the Back to Bluegrass Festival. They're open now until 3 today. And over the weekend, they're open 11 a.m. to 1 p.m. If you've not been there in a while or never been there, you need to check it out. The Sally Joe Collins Museum tells an awesome history of this region. Lots of exhibits, pictures, items on display, and more. The Tauchak family burial is scheduled for August 14th. Tomorrow, doors open at 9 a.m. at MNVC for the MTNT annual meeting of shareholders. The Fish and Game office in McGrath, as well as the AC store, has RM650 moose permits. You can get them through village contacts in Nicolai and Takotna. A current hunting license is required. These permits are available in person until August 14th. The Ozark Mountain Daredevils on the way. Here's Styx, Crystal Ball.

the national news coming up in less than 3 minutes, followed by Bon Jovi and Nickelback. Here's Little Anthony and the Imperials. Tears on My Pillow.

Bon Jovi, Living on a Prayer on KSKO 210. I'm Paul Walker as we roll through another hour of music this Friday afternoon. The good news is there's going to be sunshine to start back to Bluegrass Weekend tomorrow, upper 60s. And we see some clouds and 60s on Sunday with some scattered.

We don't haul our own trash to the dump thanks to McGrath Trash and Refuse. 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

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Aerosmith and Journey on the way. Weather coming up just a little past 2:32. Here's David Bowie, Ziggy Stardust.

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Journey Never Walk Away on KSKO 232. We're going to take a look at weather brought to you by Dunlin Gold, whose motto is everyone going home safe and healthy every day. For the Upper Cusco, partly sunny this afternoon, some amount of sunshine tomorrow, clouds and showers on Sunday. Sunny on Monday. We are going to see highs in the lower 60s today, mid to upper 60s tomorrow and Sunday, 60 on Monday, lows at night in the mid 40s for the Upper Cusco. Partly sunny today for the Gash Villages, partly sunny tomorrow, cloudy on Sunday, scattered showers over the weekend, partly cloudy on Monday. Highs in the lower to mid-60s today through Monday for the Gash Villages. Lows at night in the mid to upper 40s. For Sleet Mute, Red Devil, and Crooked Creek, partial sunshine today, tomorrow, and Sunday. Mostly sunny on Monday. We're going to see highs in the lower 60s today through Sunday for the Middle Cusco. Highs in the upper 50s on Monday. Lows at night in the mid 40s. Once again, for McGrath, Nikolai, and Takotna, some sunshine today. Same for tomorrow. Highs in the lower 60s today for the upper Cusco. Lows in the mid 40s tonight. Mid to upper 60s tomorrow. Clouds and showers on Sunday for McGrath, Nikolai, and Takotna. Bonnie Raitt coming up in a few. Santana and Steven Tyler after that. Here's the McCoys. Hang on, Sloopy.

Santana and Steven Tyler just feel better on KSKO. A big thank you to the AC store in McGrath for being a key part of Back to Bluegrass. 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Everyone is, but AC helps bring the festival to life. 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This is the way the concert schedule looks like over the weekend. Tomorrow, it begins at 1 with Braided River, Glacier Hoppers at 2:10, Nothing But Karma at 3:20, Blast from the Past with Curtis Richardson at 4:30, and then that lineup continues in that order, once again with Braided River at 5:40 tomorrow night. Then on Sunday, it's 12:30 with Nothing But Karma, Braided River at 1:55, Blast from the Past at 3:20, Glacier Hoppers at 4:45. Bring your dancing shoes, your lawn chairs, your friends, your bug spray, and probably some water would be a good idea to keep on hand to drink as well. Paul Simon and John Lennon on the way. Here's Bob Marley and the Wailers. Get up, stand up. Going to send this one out to Miss Mickey here at the City of McGrath office. I know she's a big Bob Marley fan and likes the song. Up.

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John Lennon, Nobody Told Me on KSKO. Hope you've enjoyed the show today. I will be back with you Monday at 7 a.m. Clinton's up next at 3. Alaska News Nightly at 5. And don't forget, back to Bluegrass this weekend. Hope you get out there and enjoy yourselves. Little rain on Sunday. They're just talking showers. Not a big deal. Smile. Know that no act of kindness, however small, is ever wasted. Know that I love you. And most of all, if you're ever feeling lonely, turn on the radio to KSKO and know you aren't alone. Can I leave you with the Shy Lights and Oh Girl? I'm Paul Walker. Have a great weekend.

All right, Deep Purple with Highway Star. This is Clint, everyone. How's everyone doing on this Friday, July 24th, the day before Back to Bluegrass weekend starts? And look at that weather, just in time. Before we get started, we here at KSKO would like to thank Alaska Air Transit. 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Your commitment helps bring the music and the people together. I actually was just down there picking up somebody from the airport, dropping off people for the weekend. So thank you very much, Alaska Air Transit. We're going to take a quick look at the weather and we'll get back to it. In McGrath right now, 59 degrees. Tonight, partly cloudy. Lows around 47. In Anvik, 60 degrees right now. Tonight, mostly cloudy. Lows around 48. Sleetmude, 54 degrees. Tonight, partly cloudy. Lows around 48. And in Fairbanks, 61 degrees. Tonight, mostly clear. Lows around 43. So again, McGrath, 59 degrees tonight, partly cloudy, lows around 47. All right, that is it for the weather. Now, that last song that I played, Highway Star, and the next songs for the next hour are all going to be from a movie. It's from the 90s. I very much enjoy this movie. If you think you know what it is, go ahead and give me a call at 907-524-3001 or KSKO. 1-800-605-KSKO. All right, I'm going to get some Alice Cooper Schools Out.

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All right, Seals and Crofts, Summer Breeze. Again, all these songs are from the same movie. It is 3:30. Let's take a look at the weather. In McGrath right now, 59 degrees. Tonight, partly cloudy. Lows around 47. Tomorrow, mostly cloudy and then isolated showers later in the afternoon. Highs around 65. Not saying it's going to rain, but just possibly a little bit. Tomorrow night, isolated showers and then partly cloudy. Lows around 47. Sunday, a chance of showers. Highs around 66. And Sunday night, a chance of showers again, and then a slight chance of showers after midnight. Lows around 44. In Anvik, 60 degrees right now. Tonight, mostly cloudy. Lows around 48. Tomorrow, scattered showers. Highs around 63. And tomorrow night, isolated showers. Lows around 47. Sunday, isolated showers. Highs around 60. And Sunday night, mostly cloudy. Lows around 44. In Sleemute, 54 degrees. Tonight, partly cloudy. Lows around 48. Tomorrow, chance of rain, and then showers are likely later in the afternoon. Highs around 62. And tomorrow night, scattered showers, and then mostly clear skies. Lows around 46. Sunday, mostly sunny. Highs around 62. Sunday night, mostly cloudy. Lows around 44. Fairbanks, 61 right now. Tonight, mostly clear. Lows around 43. Tomorrow, sunny skies. Highs around 68. Saturday night, mostly clear. Lows around 48. Sunday, isolated showers. Highs around 66. And Sunday night, showers. And then a chance of more showers after midnight. Lows around 45. So again, McGrath, 59 degrees. Tonight, partly cloudy. Lows around 47. All right, that is it for the weather for now. Coming up next is Rock and Roll Hoochie Coochie, Rick Derringer. I will say, the cast of this movie, some went on to be huge, huge stars in movies and TV. Two of them even won Oscars. So it got to get, if you have a guess, give me a call at 907-524-3001. Matt did already call and know the answer correctly, but you can give me a call too. Here's the Rick Derringer.

All right, that was War with Low Rider. It is 3:46. Got some messages here. The Sestra Rivers research team will be in McGrath from August 2nd through the 5th, and they would be honored to hear from you. They are inviting community members to take part in interviews about how climate change is affecting life here in McGrath and the ways the community is adapting and staying strong. You can participate if you are 21 years old, live here in McGrath, and will be in the community around August 2nd through the 5th. The interview will be in the Hotel McGrath. It'll take about 30 to 60 minutes. Your participation will be anonymous, and you will receive $50 in cash for your time. They will also be hosting a potluck for the McGrath community August 3rd at 6 p.m. at MNVC. To schedule an interview, please send a Facebook message to Sestra Rivers. The washers in the washeria are up and running. Please be mindful of the amount of laundry items placed in each machine. Overloading causes repeated breakdowns, and the city cannot continue to repair the machine this frequently. Hours are still 8 a.m. to 10 p.m., 7 days a week. The Sally Joe Collins Museum will be open this weekend, Saturday and Sunday from 11 to 1 p.m., and the Tocek family burial is scheduled for August 14th. Father Fawcy will be in town this weekend as well. Mass will be held Sunday at 9 a.m. That is it for messages, but we do want to say thank you to MNVC. A heartfelt thank you to our largest sponsor, the McGrath Native Village Council, for their incredible support and commitment to our community. Their generous contributions have made a lasting impact, including major improvements to Anderson Park, from the beautifully upgraded stage to the new fencing that enhances the entire space. We're deeply grateful to the council members and staff for the dedication to this event and to the community here at McGrath. Your hard work and support truly makes a difference in the village. All right, that is it for messages and thank yous. So, that movie that all these songs have been from is Dazed and Confused. And it was Ben Affleck and Matthew McConaughey actually who won the Oscars later in their careers. All right, that is it. Here's Aerosmith, Sweet Emotion.

0: 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You're listening to KSKO McGrath.
1: KSKO's listening communities like the Holy Cross Tribe are also annual supporters. Stay in touch and participate in your local village. In Holy Cross, call 476-7124.